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0: 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I'm just a really big fan.
1: Big fan.
0: I was just calling. I just wanted to talk about some stuff that's on my mind.
1: You guys are great.
0: You guys are absolutely, you're doing your thing. I like
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0: 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I tune in. I like it a lot, you know. Just wanted to talk.
2: 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Call our feedback line, 494-8041. You were talking.

I grew up in a normal home in a normal town. 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I didn't talk to anybody about the way I was feeling. 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I found out I was wrong. If you have a problem with your drinking, why don't you give AA a call? Alcoholics Anonymous. It works. Look us up. 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

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My name is Celia, and I hope you're ready because it is time for Drums and Wires. This is the show where we play a mix of some great rock and alt-rock tunes for your evening shenanigans. Just letting you know before we get started, some songs that we play may have some strong content. If that's not for you, just be sure to come back to CKDU after the hour is over. With all that being said, strap in, folks. It's Drums and Wires.

shall we expect the approach of danger? Shall some transatlantic giant step the earth and crush us at a blow? Never. All the armies of Europe and Asia could not by force take a drink from the Ohio River or set a track on the Blue Ridge in the trial of a thousand years. If destruction be our lot, we ourselves must be its author.

as uncompromising as justice on this subject. I do not wish to think or speak or write with moderation. I am in earnest.

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I said, Ma, I'm fixing it, you know. 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

0: 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You never know what you're going to hear next, but you know it's going to be good. What hopes you did not read it was a can of dog
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4: Greetings, late night revelers and creatures of the dark. I'm Andrew Jackson, host of The Outer Edge, and you're tuned into Strange Magic here on CKDU 88.1 FM in Halifax, Nova Scotia, Chibuktuk, Mi'kma'ki.

0: If it came to you, be holding it down. 88.1 FM. Oh, yeah. Can we hold it down?
1: Yeah.
0: Yeah. CKDO.
1: Extra Sheriff.
0: Squizzy, baby. You and me, yeah.
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My name is Erica Elizabeth, and we started things off with the Dutch band Schlaflose Nächte. They sort of formed out of the ashes of another cool Dutch band called Suspect. That song was Move from a 1981 7-inch. And next up is Fast Relief. This is a track called What a Waste.

That was the German band Tollwut. I believe that means rabies in German. That was a song called Civilization from an EP that they put out in 1981. Before that was Table Sugar of Olympia, Washington, and Badlands from their first release, Introductory Material, originally a cassette from 2016, later put on vinyl by Waterwing. Before Table Sugar, we heard something new from Non Plus Temps. That was Heads of State from their Conditional Bunker LP out now on Silt Breeze. And at the start of the set, Fast Relief doing What a Waste. And that's from a compilation called Unseen, Post-Punk Birmingham, 1978 to 1982. And next up, Amos and Sarah. The song is called In a Hellbed.

We just heard Suburban Reptiles from New Zealand. That was an early demo, I believe from 1977, called Razor Smile. Later included on a 7-inch EP on Raw Power Records. Prior to that, Death by Milk Float and Vagrancy from their Uninformation EP. And pretty much the entire Death by Milk Float audio archives are now available on Bandcamp, which is really, really cool. Before that, Subtle Turnhips and Tweedledum from their brand new LP on SDZ Records. And starting the set was Amos and Sarah doing In a Hellbed from their 1981 album Sing the Private World of Amos. Next up, we have classic Austrian punk from the band Schund. The song is called Aufstand.

That was Three Teens Kill Four and Crime Drama from their No Motive LP, originally from 1983. That got reissued by Derek Entries back in 2017. Prior to that, Raid on Abatement, a cool band from Virginia who have a new cassette out. That song's on it. It's called E.T. Writes a Hit. We also heard some killer queer feminist UK post-punk from Siren. That song was Breaking It Down from their 1982 LP called Plays. And starting the set was Shunned and Aufstand, one of the four songs on their 1982 7-inch. Next is the Philly band Eraser. You have a new record coming out very soon on Salt Breeze. We're going to hear a track from that. This is Crindy.

some Dutch punk there from Atoms. The song was Women from the Oerwormer comp from 1982. Before that was Christmas and Wilhelm Reich from their Ballad of the Invisible Girl 7-inch from 1984. Before that, Drowning is Easy from New Zealand and a song called Lost Without a Map, which you can find on the Krypton 10 compilation. And before Drowning is Easy, we heard the November group doing The Popular Front from their 1982 12-inch on Modern Method. And starting things off was Eraser and Crindy from their brand new record Operator. I have one more song left for y'all, but before that, a few announcements. If you'd like to listen to previous episodes of Maximum Rock and Roll Radio, you can go to maximumrockandroll.com/radio. There are dozens and dozens of them. Have at it. 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My name is Erica Elizabeth. The last song I have this time around is by an Australian band called Electric Fans, who put out 1 7-inch back in 1980. And this is a track from that called Dying Star. 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

capo of the constructivist phase.

0: Hello and welcome to Handy Link. I'm your host, Cam Wells. In this segment of our show, Victoria Radk will be telling us a little bit about the Canadian Association of Pompeii. So what can you tell me about the association?
1: So the Canadian Association of Pompeii is a nonprofit patient advocacy group that is dedicated to supporting families and patients with Pompeii disease in Canada.
0: So we
1: were founded in 2006 by a group of families. At the time, there was only one treatment for Pompeii, and it wasn't approved in Canada. So the group kind of started as a way for those families to support each other. And then CAP, so Canadian Association of Pompeii, became a registered nonprofit in 2012 and currently has about 70 members across Canada.
0: So for those who might not be as familiar, how does Pompeii typically affect a person?
1: Yeah, so Pompeii disease is a rare inherited neuromuscular disorder. It's caused by a deficiency of an enzyme called acid alpha glucosidase. Basically, it means that the deficiency of this enzyme allows the buildup of glycogen in the cells. So this, without treatment, causes progressive muscle and organ deterioration. The effect that's most concerning is on the lungs and the heart, but other symptoms include leg and abdomen weakness, difficulty walking, gastrointestinal issues, and difficulty eating.
0: So with the host of symptoms, is there ever a risk of misdiagnosis?
1: Absolutely. It can be diagnosed as more common disorders. It could be misdiagnosed as limb-girdle dystrophy, which is another type of muscular dystrophy, Duchenne, ALS maybe. Often it goes unnoticed in late onset Pompeii. Patients who may not have symptoms appear until late into their adulthood, or at least not ones that are concerning. Patients often spend most of their lives unable to do certain things like doing sit-ups or whatever, but if you're not a particularly active kid, or if you're functioning in a way you can still, hang out, still play, still work, you might just feel like you are easily fatigued, which might not prompt you to go to a physician.
0: So how does the association reach out to those who could benefit from knowing more about this condition?
1: We are dedicated to creating educational content both for the larger community and then the medical community. For the larger community, you can go to our website. We have a lot of resources, including, explaining what Pompeii is, how it's treated, how it's diagnosed, clinical trials. For patients, our people who might be affected, we have what's called our Pompeii How-To articles, which is specific topics that affect Pompeii patients. So, for example, how do I navigate like accessibility on planes, or how do I talk to my child's teacher about accommodation? How do I deal with grief? That kind of thing.
0: So, in your time with the association, is there any success moment or story that stands out for you you'd like to share?
1: So because I'm not a patient and this is my first time in the patient advocacy space, it's not so much a success, but something that I'm incredibly, I feel incredibly privileged to be a part of. We work closely with other organizations, both like patient advocacy groups, other groups specifically helping Pompe patients, other groups that focus on related disorders, that kind of thing. And I've just been so proud to be in a community that helps each other so much. There's sort of this philosophy in the rare disease space where a success for one of us is a success for all of us. And so I've just been very welcomed by the community, and they have no problem answering questions or, you know, saying like, hey, I did this for a year and I learned all of the ways that that didn't work. So here's some advice. And it means that each group doesn't have to start from scratch. So I've just been really privileged to be able to be part of that.
0: Do you have any advice for folks out there who are just starting the journey and asking, can I successfully navigate this condition? Is there still hope for me?
1: Absolutely. So the first thing would be, first advice I would give you is to get in contact with myself or my coworker, Brad Credenton. The information is on our website. I think the first step is just realizing you're not alone. Especially in Canada, it's so big and there aren't that many patients. I said there's only, you know, we only have 70 members. So the process can feel really isolating, and like the treatment for it takes a long time. It can impact your sort of daily life, the way that you schedule things. So there's a big emotional weight that's put on patients, especially early on, and this sense of like being alone. And we really want patients to feel comfortable just talking to us. We will answer the phone at any time, answer emails at any time. It's probably our favorite part of the job, is being able to just talk to our community. Brad is someone who has not only run this organization for over 10 years, but also is a patient himself and has been part of this process since, you know, before multiple therapies were approved. So he really knows the ins and outs of the approval process and what doctors to get in contact with, and, you know, who's an expert and what resources you should seek out.
0: Right, thank you for taking the time out to do this, but if you can stay on the line for a sec, that'd be great.
1: Sure.
0: In this segment of our show, Ken Millen will be telling us a little bit about the Dakota Bipolar Awareness Foundation. So what can you tell me about your work with the bipolar community?
2: The Dakota Bipolar Foundation was started 5 years ago after the death of my daughter, Dakota. She was bipolar. She had all kinds of issues and struggles with it. Up until a short time before, I wasn't totally convinced it was bipolar. I was always hoping that it was something else. She was just not getting, you know, she was acting immature. She wasn't getting over it. As it turned out, it was bipolar, and she died in the end with fentanyl, you know, self-medication. So I formed the foundation, got some friends of mine, we helped put it together. And the foundation is here to help other families that are struggling with someone in their family with bipolar. It's a family disease. The whole family must get involved with this, not just the person that has it. Everybody needs to know. And if everybody had known in our family, I think we would have had a different outcome. But part of us didn't want to believe it. We didn't want to, she was 30 years old. We just felt, you know, she was going to snap out of it one of these days, but that didn't happen.
0: So how does the foundation reach out to families who could potentially benefit from knowing more about this condition?
2: Well, we have an excellent webpage, thedakotafoundation.ca, and it has a host of information on it. We have some tremendous newsletters that are going out three times a month. We have 2,500 subscribers on that alone. We've had over 5,000 people on the website in the last 3 months, new people. So we're definitely getting traction. We're supplying information that people need. Our hope is to even have more on our webpage. As time goes on, we're going to put books that are going to be available for sale through Amazon that are recommended. What we did in the last little while, in May actually, we brought in five speakers from around Canada that were excellent on the subject of bipolar. We recorded it with three cameras. We got about a four-hour program with five different speakers, and we'll be making that available to high school counselors, college counselors, university training programs. Canadian Mental Health has asked for it, the Canadian Mental Health Association. We'll put it on their Moodle across Canada. So our goal is to spread that information to thousands and thousands of counselors and clinicians across Canada. These are the latest up-to-date things that are happening with bipolar. Two of them spoke on early detection, which is critical. The earlier you can detect bipolar, the better. And two of the sessions were on, there's one on specifically on a new app that's going to be available for those with bipolar. There'll be actually two apps altogether. One's done in the States, is being done with AI, and one is going to be done in Canada. So these are two great features. They'll be done in the fall that will assist people. And we want to make books available and just all around education to everybody on bipolar. We want to take the stigma out. It's not a bad thing. You get it. It's not your fault. You get it. It's not a choice. It's something you get. And it takes three things to be bipolar. You could read more about those things on our webpage and the information that we're supplying. So for those that are affected by bipolar, I would encourage you to check out our website, get a hold of the doctors, get more information and learn about it. There's good things on the web. A lot of people have had bipolar and had successful lives. I was just going through the list this morning. You know, Mariah Carey, Mel Gibson, Britney Spears, Robert Downey Jr., Richard Dreyfuss, Charlie Sheen, we all know his antics, Selena Gomez. So there's a lot of people that have had bipolar, and they get stable through doctors and through counselors, proper medication. And they live, they get a life after.
0: So
2: the earlier you can get stable, the better your life.
0: So what are some of the biggest myths or misperceptions surrounding bipolar?
2: There's three levels of bipolar. There's one which is cyclothemic, and there's bipolar 2 and bipolar 1 rapid cycle. A myth is that you can be cured. Well, you can't. Not today. Hopefully one day. It's all you can do with bipolar is manage it properly. That's one myth, that you can get through it. The other myth is a lot of people, 3% of the population, there's different numbers, 2.5, 3%. But it happens and it's not a choice. And here's a really good thing. 70% of the people we see on the railways, on the streets, downtown, the large centers, the homeless, 70% had mental illness before they took their first drug. 30%, and I got this number from Canadian Mental Health, 30% actually get out of being homeless after a period of time. But the 70%, they're self-medicating with very dangerous drugs and a lot of brain damage, and it's trouble. So the goal is to see if we can't help them before they get that far down the road.
0: So, do you have any advice for folks out there who might be starting this journey on how you kept yourself strong in those moments of difficulty in establishing the foundation?
2: Well, everybody, the grief was there. Well, it's still there. I deal with it on a daily basis in South Dakota. I call her name up constantly throughout the day. It's like, but I would, if you do have someone in that's been freshly diagnosed with bipolar, my advice is get help. Start learning about this thing. Learn about what happens when they're in manic and what happens when they're in the depressed state. because if the more you know about it, the more you can help that person. If you don't know anything about it, it's really hard. It's difficult. You're comparing them to a normal person all the time, and you're thinking it's their fault. Well, when the chemical imbalance kicks in, and they're manic or depressive, you know, sometimes they don't know the consequences of their actions. They can make the same mistake several times in both manic and depressive. So that's a real hindrance for a person to have that. That's why stabilization is critical. Learn about bipolar. There's lots of things on the web. Go onto our website. There's YouTube's on there. Just did it. It's a very serious disease. People die from it. 1 in 4 with bipolar 1 will take their life. 1 in 4. It's a pretty high number with bipolar 1 rapid cycle. So, you know, start learning about it. That's my suggestion. And the quicker you learn and the more you know, the more you can help the individual and your family. And it's a family problem. It's not just that person's.
0: I'd like to thank you for taking the time out to do this, but if you can stay on the line for a sec, that'd be great.
2: Yeah, you can.
0: To find out more or to make a donation, visit dakotafoundation.ca. Handy Link will be right back after these commercial messages, so stay tuned. Welcome back to Handy Link. I'm your host, Cam Wells. Earlier in our show, Victoria Ratk told us a little bit about her Pompeii work. And we heard about the Dakota Foundation from Ken Millen. This next segment of our show is a post-dated one, so some of the events referred to may already have happened.
3: In this segment of our show, John Aslin will be giving us an update on Rose City Riot. So what's the latest with Rose City Riot?
4: Well, we are currently preparing for the upcoming season starting in September. Starting to put in our requests for our gym time.
3: So, tell me a little bit about how you keep active during the summer and how you encourage your players to do the same.
4: A lot of our athletes are multi-sport athletes. So in the summer, they have different sports that they participate in. A few of them play volleyball, soccer, things of that nature. Personally, I like to spend a lot of time in the water. My wife and I do a lot of kayaking, so... that's how I try to stay active through the summer, is by kayaking.
3: So, when you kayak, do you use any modified equipment or go through any specialized training?
4: No, I am fortunate enough with my disability that I don't actually need any special equipment. Of course, I have all the necessary equipment. And really, it just comes down to finding the right place to launch. As long as I can get close enough to the water with my wheelchair, then I can get in.
3: So, what were some of the high points this past season for the team?
4: We had a couple of good moments, actually. And I'd say they're more individual high points for some of our athletes. So, two of our athletes went out to Alberta this year to compete in the, CWBL Nationals tournament that took place. And then another one of our athletes, Celine, she plays for Women's Team Ontario. So she went out to BC for that tournament where the Women's Team Ontario got her bronze medal this year.
3: So in that sense, when the team travels, do you find the venues offered in other areas are typically accessible?
4: Yeah, anytime that we're traveling, because of the hosts, they're usually their own venues where we're going to. So accessibility has never really been an issue. I think... Generally speaking, one of the biggest concerns that we have, at least for the wheelchair users, is at the hotel. Carpeted floors really suck for wheelchair users. They have to push themselves all the way down long haul to get to their room and carrying their luggage at the same time.
3: So, can you offer any sort of solution for that? Something the players might have found a practical way of getting that done?
4: Well, there are different devices out there now, different sort of like power add-ons that you can have on your wheelchairs. One is called the Companion or the Smart Drive a lot of people have. Those types of devices are very handy in those types of situations, but not everybody has one of those. What I've also noticed is that there's also some luggage that is a little bit more wheelchair-friendly, where you can just kind of hook it on the back of your seat. Or your backrest, and actually just kind of pull it along with you instead of having to actually have it in your hands.
3: It sounds like an excellent idea.
4: Mm-hmm.
3: So, what would the ideal outcome be for the season ahead? What do you hope to achieve?
4: The season ahead, we want to continue pushing with our training. We had a wonderful season last year with the training that we were doing, our skill development stuff. We're also looking forward towards the Ontario Parasport Games. Those are going to be taking place in 2027. We don't have a date announced yet, but the municipality of Brantford is the host for these events. So without knowing the exact format that wheelchair basketball is going to be held in, we're hoping that it'll be a team format where we can actually go out as a team this year.
3: So for those who might have missed our prior interviews, what are some of the key benefits of wheelchair basketball?
4: For me, the biggest one is community. You are surrounded by like-minded individuals, both with and without disabilities, that just want to engage in sport. And the camaraderie that goes along with that is just unmatched, I think, anywhere else that I've ever been a part of. So that's probably the biggest one. The other thing is just being able to get out and enjoy yourself without having to really worry about any barriers. We provide all of the necessary equipment that you might need to play wheelchair basketball. So really, you just have to get yourself to the court and we can take care of everything else.
3: So I've heard many times that for someone with an acquired disability, especially an acquired injury, that being a part of sport gives them something to sort of keep them active, sort of that focal point of finding strength in their new set of circumstances. You ever found that to be the case?
4: Yes. I've provided or done a lot of peer support over the years with amputees, and I'll say I'm fortunate because my disability was a result of a birth defect, so I've lived my life like this. I haven't had to have a life-altering moment like many others have. So for those that have an acquired disability, it can be very challenging to get over the mindset of, like, what am I going to do with my life now? It's completely different than what I'm used to. So being able to participate in parasport allows people to see that there is still potential for fun, for sport, for strength development. There's just an unnamed amount of benefits that those with acquired disabilities and those with lifelong disabilities can really benefit from.
3: So I'd imagine you try and meet people where they are in terms of their abilities, take what they can do and sort of take it step at a time, just see how far they can push themselves.
4: Yeah, and a lot of the times what happens is as humans, we create these barriers in our minds that we believe that for whatever reason, we can't actually do what it is that is in front of us. But until we break out of that mindset and actually just try to do this, it's just like one step at a time. But once you take that first step and you realize, like, yeah, this is actually possible, then the excitement just, you know, swamps you and you just want more.
3: Like, thank you for taking the time out to do this, but if you can stay on the line for a sec, that'd be great.
4: Yeah, thanks for having me back again, Jim. Pleasure talking to you.
3: My pleasure as always.
0: My friends, I must say I'm deeply moved by Ken's story. But the truth of the matter is, a person can look fine on the surface, be dealing with all sorts of things that we just don't see. The fact is, we have to keep an open mind. Someone says they have a disability, even if it's one we can't readily quantify, we have to keep our minds open. We have to be that source of support. Truth is, the deepest scars are sometimes the ones we just don't know about. I'll be honest, I have no idea where all the stigma surrounding mental health concerns comes from. Is it easier for us as a people to accept a disability we can readily see or process, something that's a household name? Sure, might be easier, but having something inside is no less valid, and it's no less of a struggle and a journey toward acceptance, both from oneself and from the world around us. The more we're ready to be someone who listens, the more we're willing to keep an open mind, more progress can be made to support those folks who just want to be included. Yes, it's very true that society expects certain things from us. Someone asks how you are, they don't necessarily want to know the real answer, so people just say, I'm doing fine. But if we go deeper than that, someone's willing to be honest, maybe the person listening can do something to help them. Maybe they can be a gift to one another, help each other through the hard times. And yeah, everyone expects us to be happy-go-lucky all the time. Everyone expects us to put on this brave front, even if it's not honest. And society has lost a certain authenticity, I think. Maybe true, you can't know another person's struggles or another person's journey in its entirety. It doesn't mean you should just give a quick, pablum, superficial answer and send a person on their way. Someone's really hurting or really needs to talk. Be there. It's better than the alternative by a mile. That being said, the compromise is your own emotional well-being or your own mental health. Might be time to take a second look, but there's something you can do in being a source of support. It's our obligation to one another as a people to try. Tragic circumstances need not happen if all it takes is someone being willing to lend a little compassion, a little understanding, and to look beyond the surface. Someone says, I'm fine, and then takes off and sits alone, socially isolates. It could be a warning sign. And, yeah, you can't know every warning sign out there, but you can at least try. Someone will be more likely to reach out if you are more likely to reach in. And maybe you can't solve all the problems of the world, but you can do a little bit. And if each one of us working together puts forth that effort to understand mental health concerns, to understand that there's more to disability life than just what we see on the surface, we'll all be that much farther ahead. This has been HandyLink. I'm your host, Cam Wells, reminding you we're all equal, so get on out there and have yourselves a good one. Something tells me you've earned it, folks. We'll see you next week.

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2: Today, from the Wings Archive, Vandana Shiva skewers the movement for capitalist development as unsustainable and antithetical to survival of life on Earth. Her talk was recorded in 1989, shortly after the catastrophic Exxon Valdez oil spill in Alaska.
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4: You are about to hear Vandana Shiva, coordinator of the Research Foundation of Science and Ecology in India, and author of several books, including Staying Alive, Women, Ecology, and Development in India. She spoke at a recent environmental public interest law conference in Eugene, Oregon. The theme for the conference? Grassroots strategies for our global future. Preceding Shiva was the president of the National Wildlife Federation, Dr. Jay Hare.
5: I wanted to have a little chat. He didn't stay. He talked about Washington being the most important part of this planet. They used to say that about London. I share hope with Dr. Hare, but for very different reasons from him. This very beautiful poem one of our Hindi poets wrote about being very close to his own death and needing to leave the earth, which he loved very much, in someone's care. And he talks about, should I leave it in the hands of the political leaders? And he says, no. Because they turn everything into an instrument for their power. Then he says, maybe I should leave it in the hands of scientists who claim to know so much about the earth. And he says, no. They know only to exploit her. I think my earth will be safest in the hands of the little daughter of my friend. I was at the Alaska panel yesterday. And the person who was talking about what happened after the crisis kept repeating the one statement. The only people who knew what was going on, who knew Alaska and knew the magnitude of the disaster and its possible impacts, were those who were declared ignorant. They were the fishermen. They were not the Exxon experts, nor were they the environmental experts of national and international agencies. They were the local fishermen. They were not environmentalists. My own decade of activism in ecology has really been started through lessons I've learned from the women of Chipko, the women who saved the Himalayan forests, by creating their own tactics of civil disobedience to preserve what they saw as both their sacred mothers as well as their life support base. And there was a particular day when the clash was very severe, there was police around, and the forest bureaucrats had come along to ensure that the logging would be carried on in spite of the women embracing the trees. And the women had brought in lanterns during the day, that particular day. And this rather fat forest officer said, why do you bring lanterns in the middle of the day? And don't you know, you ignorant women, that you're blocking national progress? You're blocking sources of revenues for us to run the machinery of industrialization for this country. And the women said, we bring the lanterns to show you the light. And they created at that point a slogan that has created every forest movement in our country and every environmental movement of the country. And the slogan was, the forests do not bear timber and reason and revenue. So forests bear soil, water, and pure air. And that is the basis of our sustenance. You remember that story that we were all told as little children about the emperor who had new clothes? And it was only the little child who could say, "They are not new clothes. The emperor has no clothes." And as I look both back into the last 40 years of development and into the future, all I can see is that the emperor keeps coming up with newer and newer and newer clothes. The latest one is, of course, green, as you will all notice. My hope only lies in the fact that more and more and more of us are learning to say, "The emperor has no clothes." The politics of that little child has always been a lesson for my personal politics. Just to have that courage to say what you see, not to see what the emperor thinks you should see. You remember Marilyn Fry's statement about reality being rooted in the definition of that which the emperor can see. And our realities have to be our own. They have to be grounded in our world. And if I try and recollect in all kinds of way for the kind of crisis we are living through and the responses that people have made through the past decade, for the South, I can only say that every response that is being made is a struggle for rootedness of one kind or the other. It is a struggle against being uprooted. I think there is a sense in which the collapse of boundaries in various ways has become a threat to the very survival of the South. Not the collapse of boundaries of nation states. Those were anyway imagined boundaries. We can afford to live through those. But the boundaries of our homes, boundaries of where we could live, where our societies had seen ancestors live, and where we could think our futures will live. In a strange way, there is a collapse of boundaries for the Third World, but only for one power. And I will tell you by quoting the president of Citibank about how we are all becoming a global village.

freedom, which it is trying to implement through every major international system that exists in the world today, be it the World Bank, be it the conditionalities of the IMF, be it the new conditionalities that come through, harmless things like trade negotiations on GATT. Each of those freedoms is a loss of freedom to survive for the people of the Third World. The borders seem to be collapsing only for capital, and new borders seem to be coming up for the very people who were born on the land. This country has the longest history for creating barricaded reserves for the original inhabitants of this land. That is the kind of fate every original inhabitant of every part of this planet is facing as the freedom to be free for capital and those who work to serve it grows. There is, of course, a very different kind of relationship people have had with their land. They have seen it as home, they've seen it as a basis of their existence. And I'd like to share with you a statement from a tribal in central India, in Bastar, who talks about the fact that it's not just the life in nature that has to be preserved, but that the life of their society is based on the life of nature and cannot be preserved independent of it. And he says, the sun, the moon, the air, the trees are signs of my continuity. Social life will continue as long as these continue. I was born as part of the boom, which is all kinds of meanings. The boom is the world, it's the earth, it's the sacred space which you inhabit. It's all kinds of meaning. Earth, more than anything else. Boom, boomi, earth. I will die with this boom. I was born with all others in this boom. I go with them. He who has created us all will give us food. If there's so much variety and abundance in boom, there's no reason for me to worry about food and continuity. And what from a distance, whether it's in Amazon, whether it's in India, whether it's the Penang and Sarawak, what we call ecology movements from a distance are really just movements of people fighting to continue living with their home, continue living in their homes. It's a fight against homelessness of a spiritual kind, a political kind, an economic kind. The environmental refugees Dr. Hare was talking about have been created in an extremely deliberate way by precisely those forces which Washington sees as liberating for mankind because it's liberating for Washington. Talked about San Francisco open hearing for the Brundtland Commission, Our Common Future. A few years ago, when the open hearing was taking place in Latin America, this is what the elder of the Krenak tribe had stated to Brundtland. He had said, "My heart is not happy to see humanity's incapacity to understand. I have no pleasure to come here and make these statements. We can no longer see the planet that we live upon as if it were a mere chessboard where people just move things around, where there are no borders, if you remember. We cannot consider the planet as something isolated from the cosmic." For those of you who have been in any way linked with movements in the South, the one word that must be coming up all the time is the word displacement. It's very Cartesian. I prefer to think of it as uprootedness, tearing away from where you belong. And the violence that it involves. Violence not just of the fact that you're torn from the bonds that define what you are as a community and as peoples, but physical violence of the kind that people would face if they resist. Not a single development project, major development project financed by agencies like the World Bank, takes place in India. In today's India, in the 1980s, and probably in the 1990s, it'll get worse,

without bulldozers and bullets. Not one. 10 people, 5 people. You go back over the decade and count. 8 on a project, 10 on another, 20 on another. Chico Mendes's on every project. It is assumed that this thing we got, remember the emperor's new clothes, it used to be the white man's burden in terms of colonialism. And when that didn't work anymore in the late 40s, it became the white man's burden as development. Of course, when that doesn't work anymore in the 90s, it's going to be sustainable development. But in that period, from the late 40s through the 80s, when development was the reason to have national security states and to actually strengthen their military arms, people have been sacrificed, nature has been sacrificed, and we're talking a bit about protecting nature. We are not talking yet about giving up that ideology of the fact that other tribals of the planet don't necessarily have to be like the tribals of Washington. They can live in peace. And the lesson I have learned from the environmental movements, I call them environmental movements only because it seems to be the only way to summarize these diverse struggles for rootedness. For me, each of these struggles represents the kind of struggle that's communicated in this very, very beautiful story I love, another one from Central India. And it's taught to the children as a way to teach them about the bonds with the earth. It's about a forest being on fire. And pushed by the wind, the flames began to close in on a beautiful tree on which sat a bird. An old man escaping the fire himself saw the bird and said to it, "Little bird, why don't you fly away? Have you forgotten you have wings?" And the bird answered, "Old man, do you see this empty nest above? This is where I was born. And this small nest from which you hear the chirping is where I'm bringing up my small child. I feed him with nectar from the flowers of this tree. And I live by eating its ripe fruit. And do you see the dropping below on the forest floor? Many seedlings will emerge from them. And thus do I help to spread greenery, as my parents before me did, as my children after me will. My life is linked to this tree. If it dies, I will surely die with it. No, I have not forgotten my wings. The freedom to be free for the bird is to stay where it belonged and fight for it."

0: It's that little child and it's that little bird that tells me that something was very wrong in models of progress and evolution, which put man above other species and the white man above other humans. And of course started a few centuries ago. And I cannot imagine a way out of the mess in which we are without undoing the structures and the frames of mind which have been put in place over those few centuries. Caroline Merchant is with us for this meeting and was with us at the panel this afternoon. And this extremely seminal book that she's done on the death of nature talks about Bacon's lesser known work, The Masculine Birth of Time, a new concept, not just of space and belonging or lack of belonging, but a different concept of time and history and evolution and where people should go. And of course, The Masculine Birth of Time was based on setting up the empire of man above, over women and over nature. I am come in very truth leading to you, Bacon says, nature with all her children to bind her to your service and make her your slave. And the only earthly wish that Bacon had was to stretch the deplorably narrow limits of man's dominion over the universe to their promised bounds. Freedom to be free of nature and her bounds. And just as limits have been seen as constraints that must be removed if progress is to be achieved, people's ways that ensure that those limits are seen as boundaries beyond which we do not step, those ways have also to be destroyed. And that is what the project of development was about, to undo ways that would have ensured that we survive sustainably on this planet together. Undoing the lessons of development is the first step towards sustainability, not creating another set of new rules that call themselves sustainable development. And the project of development, which was based on the concept of a masculine time, creates tragically a masculinist future for all. And that's what's paradoxical. It's a worldview based only on the concept of the future. And it is what threatens the future most. The ecological appetite of the culture that thrives on the myth of progress threatens an end to history, a closer to the future. And it's interesting, out of Washington came this highly quoted piece called The End of History by someone called Fukuyama from the State Department, which talks of the end of history, not in terms of end of human existence on this planet, but in terms of the victories of the collapse of boundaries, that we had ultimately arrived at the Hegelian absolute, which was the ideology of liberal capitalism. After all, the entire world has accepted it. But there's a different kind of end of history taking place for other parts of this planet. The predatory culture that calls itself futuristic lives at the cost of the future. It colonizes the future. And the space-time shrinkage in consciousness amounts to an annihilation of the future itself. If one single unifying drive had to be identified as causing this shrinkage and closure, it is the rule of the myth of progress that human history is evolving from inferior states to superior states in each transformation. I was having coffee with my friend, Michel Silverstein, who suggested that just as the series was made on the ascent of man, what we need now is a series on the descent of man. We should tell the story better. The domination of a linear concept of temporality when combined with cultural hegemony can only create a violent order in which others' pasts and their alternate futures are destroyed, and everyone's dream for the future becomes the present or past of the white man. Other paths, other ways, other histories are not perceived, and not being perceived, they are erased. How deep-seated this category of linearity has become in our thinking becomes evident to me each time discussions of other contemporary realities articulating non-Western, non-patriarchal ways of doing things raise the question, but do you want to return to the Stone Age? And each time I'm surprised at the mental shrinkage that allows the present and future of non-Western, non-masculinist cultures to be immediately converted into the past of white man's history. Other todays and other contemporaries are not ever seen as existing in the today, always in the past of the history of the white man. Integrative relationships between the soil and society, the kind that people across the third world are trying to preserve, have meant the regeneration of a society linked to the earth. Regeneration has meant that society was organized on paths other than unending, linear, upward progress. Of course, guided always by the experts in Washington. Development has disrupted those movements and those cycles, and replaced it with a linear rush into the future, into the 21st century. There's, of course, a temporal inevitability that will be the 21st century, but it is not that inevitability that is invoked when the 21st century image is created. What is invoked is the image of the contemporary West, the over-consuming, over-destroying, predatory West that assumes that others are poor because they were too dumb, not because everything they had was robbed of them. Since modeling oneself on the colonizer underlies the notion of imposed development, history has been reduced to the aping of the most soulless culture that exists, and this imitation is defined as progress and modernization. Through the masculine birth of time, development has converted one subculture, that produced by white technocratic men, into an ideal to which all other cultures must strive, even though that striving destroys them. Time, robbed of history, has become the instrument of destroying histories. Obsolescence, the deliberate creation of temporal waste, has become the motive force for change, and also the motive force for destroying the lasting and the enduring. Speedier movement in linear time has become the end towards which all human striving has to be directed. Superimposing concepts of masculine time on natural rhythms has become the essence of progress and the essential reason for ecological and social breakdown. There is, of course, other ways that people have lived, other ways that they're showing us and reminding us of. There was a World Wilderness Conference at which one of the native Indian chiefs from this country had talked about one of those other ways, again related to children and the future. And he said, this is what we have been taught by elders. Take care how you place your moccasins about the earth. Step with care, for the faces of the future generations are looking up from the earth, waiting their turn for life. So the decision is simple. Obey the natural law or perish. But the only way to obey the natural law or nature's ways is to have the memory of it. And it is precisely that memory that has to be erased to make development possible, to make the movement of capital and profits and returns on interests and investment and the flow of debt possible. Just as it is the capacity of the little child to say that the emperor has no clothes, and the little bird to stay where it's nested in spite of the fire around, even though it has wings. It is that collective memory that is the only thing we have. That memory happens to be alive precisely in those parts of human society which we have assumed to be the more underdeveloped, the more backward, happens to be more alive in the more underdeveloped parts of the so-called third world, in the forests, in the peasant fields, and among the women. There's a beautiful quotation from Milan Kundera that talks about the struggle of people against power being a struggle of memory against forgetting. And I think that's the reason that when the native Indian chiefs met at Altamira, the struggle was for rootedness and it was for memory. And again, this is what Cranach said. We hold the memory of the fundamental relationship between humankind and nature. This is why we have to speak with a louder voice. This is why we are now inviting people who want to remember to walk with us. That's all we have to do. To speak, to have the freedom to not run away, and to remember to be ourselves. Thank you.
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2: 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I'm Frieda Worden. 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

6 o'clock on a weekday morning. Welcome to Prelude, 1 hour of selections from over 3 centuries of the world's greatest classical music here on CKDU 88.1 FM in Halifax, Nova Scotia, Jibuktuk, Mi'kma'ki. 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

CKGU is situated on unceded Mi'kmaq territory in the Mi'kmaq region known as Kapokchuk. 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
1: 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We hope that the works of the great composers make your morning just that much brighter, like it does ours. 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And now, more classical music on the way, right here on Prelude.

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0: had 5 drunk driving charges in the last 6 years of my drinking, and I drank for over 55 years. 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
2: 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Well, you never know what you might hear. Touchstone has been on air since CKDU began in 1985. I play the sounds of traditional and contemporary people's music from the USA, Canada, the UK and Ireland, sometimes from Australia too. I'm Bev Lamb and I invite you to come on in and join me every Saturday morning at 10.
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1: 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Nova Scotia will ban children under 14 from riding electric scooters and e-bikes this fall. Public Works Minister Fred Tilley says the new age limit is part of upcoming changes to the province's Traffic Safety Act. Tilley says advances in technology are allowing e-scooters and e-bikes to travel much faster than before. The Canadian Institute for Health Information says e-scooter hospitalizations climbed 32% from the previous year. The Canadian government will need hundreds of skilled workers in Halifax to execute the submarine strategy, but local trade programs are at capacity with no set expansion plan despite a recent donation from a major Canadian shipbuilding company. On Tuesday, the Nova Scotia Community College unveiled new welding and metal fabrication equipment purchased with a $3.2 million donation from Irving Shipbuilding, which has long-standing partnerships with NSCC. The donation is Irving's latest effort to attract a new generation of skilled workers to its ranks. It adds 20 new welding booths and other industry-grade equipment. But it doesn't expand capacity at NSCC, which has wait lists for almost all of its related programs. If you're looking to go out tonight, the Seahorse Tavern is hosting a Flamenco Fusion Fest. The event features 10 of Canada's leading flamenco artists, dancers, musicians, and vocalists. The event still has a few tickets left for standing only, so if you'd like to go experience the vibrant and fun flamenco community in Halifax, here's your chance. For ideas, tips, and feedback, email news at ckdu.ca. For CKDU, I'm Jenna McConnell.
0: And now the local weather for all my friends in Halifax for today, Friday, August 7th. Sunny this morning and early this afternoon, then a mix of sun and cloud with 30% chance of showers this afternoon, risk of thunder showers this afternoon, fog patches dissipating this morning, windy coming west 20 kilometers an hour this afternoon, high of 33 today except 22 along parts of the coast, humidex puts it at 38 and the UV index is 8, which is very high. Tonight, a few clouds, fog patches developing near midnight, wind west 20 kilometers an hour, becoming light this evening with a low of 19. And the yellow heat warning is still in effect. Tomorrow, Saturday, a mix of sun and cloud, 60% chance of showers in the afternoon with risk of thunder showers, fog patches dissipating in the morning, high of 30 tomorrow, except 22 along parts of the coast with the humidex at 36. And Saturday night, cloudy with 30% chance of showers and a low of 19. Then on Sunday, a mix of sun and cloud with 30% chance of showers and a high of 28. Sunday night, cloudy periods and a low of 18. That was your weather. May you be happy and may you be well.

Welcome back to the morning show on CKDU. I'm your host, Kevin, spinning the big soul R&B and rock sadis with your help this morning because it's the request hour. If you get your soul R&B and rock sadis requests into me through our Instagram, friends of CKDU, I'd be happy to put those on the platter for you. And I am here in my home studio apartment overlooking Citadel Hill with blue skies, golden sunshine, and yes, extreme heat today. Another day of this heat wave continuing day after day. It's a real oven on the peninsula. So if you can get to the coast, I highly recommend it. It's Friday and it's time to do some live sipping with your buddy Kevin on the mic. If you have your morning mug full of deep black Joe or tea or whatever is in there, go ahead because we're sipping in 3, 2, one live sip. Okay. Wow. All right. Well, it's Friday. I made it to the end of the week. You made it to the end of the week. We all made it to the end of the week. Not that that means anything for anyone that works over the weekend, but for me, it means a lot because I'm going on a couple weeks of vacation starting on Monday. So, you know, but this might not be goodbye for a couple weeks. I may hit you with a surprise morning show live from Portuguese Cove, live from the RV, as I think that this could be a good time to test that out. So maybe you'll just keep tuning into the morning show every morning and maybe you'll get a surprise one of these mornings live from the RV, or it'll be a spotty connection and won't work and I'll figure that out then. So, you know, it doesn't have to be goodbye. And of course we'll be back in a regular way after a couple of weeks. But this is a request hour. This is going to be my last official show for a couple of weeks. So it'd be great if you got your requests into me, friends of CKDU on Instagram. Let me know the big tunes you want me to spin and I'll put them on the platter. All right. All right. I'm going to kick things off this hour with the Scatolites and Justin Hines, Carrie, Go Bring Come on the morning show, Louie Louie with Richard Berry and the Pharaohs after that.

And we got our first request coming up. Nick wants to hear music from DJ Jazzy Jeff and the Fresh Prince. Yeah, here comes summertime, going out to the dog days of summertime. I've got weather after this. If you want to get your request in, do it now. I could play it after the weather. All right, here you go. Hope you enjoy this one, Nick.

Music from DJ Jazzy Jeff and the Fresh Prince going out to Nick, who wanted to hear that one. Yeah, no surprise. It is summertime, and the dog days are here with this heat wave.

It's the morning show on CKDU. I'm your host, Kevin, and I'm spinning the big Soul R&B and Rock Steady discs with your help today, overlooking Citadel Hill, blue skies, golden sunshine, and yeah, I want your requests. So hit me up, Friends of CKDU on Instagram. That's Friends of CKDU on Instagram. This will be the last request show for a couple of weeks before I go away. I'm actually not going anywhere. I'm staying right here. It's a staycation. It's 2 weeks off of CKDU, though. Looking forward to a little bit of rest before things get real hairy in September. Hey, I've got your local weather now for all my friends in Halifax for today, Friday, August 7th. Currently 21 degrees Celsius. Mainly sunny out there. Wind is west-northwest, 5 kilometers an hour. Humidex puts it at 26 already. Sunny this morning and early this afternoon with a mix of sun and cloud and 30% chance of showers this afternoon. Risk of thunder showers this afternoon. Fog patches dissipating this morning with the wind becoming west 20 this afternoon and a high of 33. Except 22 along parts of the coast. Humidex 38. UV index is 8. Put on your sunscreen or cover up. Tonight, a few clouds. Fog patches developing near midnight. Wind west 20 becoming light this evening with an overnight low of 19. Not a lot of relief there. Yeah, because it's a yellow warning. It's a heat warning. All right, tomorrow, mix of sun and cloud. 60% chance of showers in the afternoon with a risk of thunder showers. Fog patches dissipating in the morning. High of 30 tomorrow, except 22 along parts of the coast, and the humidex puts it at 36. And Saturday night, cloudy, 30% chance of showers and a low of 19 again. Then on Sunday, mix of sun and cloud, 30% chance of showers, high of 28. Sunday night, cloudy periods and a low of 18. And yeah, that's your weather. So it is hot. It is a heat wave moving all the way through the weekend. So do what you can to stay safe out there, my friends. Okay. Did someone get a request in? I don't know. I was given the weather. I wasn't looking. Do I see something? Ooh, I do see something. Yes. So Friends of CKDU is what you have to send it to if you want to get your request in, just like Pete got his request in. Music from Prince Buster coming up. Enjoy yourself. Going out to Brian. Good morning, Brian. I hope you enjoy this one, and I hope you enjoy yourself right here on CKDU's Morning Show.

0: All right, that was music from Prince Buster. I've got a big request and a heartfelt request coming up next. And this is from Neil, going out to Dr. Noman Ali, who tragically died in a bicycling accident not too long ago. He was a Dow engineering prof. He was a professor of civil undergraduate coordinator. So his teaching covered a lot of transportation engineering, advanced roadway design, highway engineering, things like that. Rest in power, Dr. Noman Ali. This one's called Spaceflight from iRoy. And thanks, Neil, for making this heartfelt request.
1: Ladies and gentlemen, this is your flight captain, McKay. We're going on a space flight to Venus and Mars. So tighten your seatbelt and extinguish all cigarettes. Thank you.

It's the morning show on CKDU. That was Esther Phillips with Use Me, a Bill Withers cover. Sounded real nice. It's 8:30. You're tuning in to the morning show. I'm your host, Kevin, and I'm spinning the big soul R&B and rock steady discs that you are picking. So if you want to get your request into me, send me an Instagram DM to Friends of CKDU. That's Friends of CKDU on Instagram. All right. All right. So here's a little road safety tip for drivers out there. Why don't you try this one out? Okay, take your morning mug, and I want you to place it on your left. Okay, so it's on your left. Yeah, we're going to pretend we're opening a car door on a busy street. All you're going to do is you're going to use your right hand to open that car door, but today we're going to reach for our morning mug. So use your right hand, reach for that morning mug. See that? You turn your body, you look out the window, you can see if maybe a cyclist or someone is passing by, and you can delay your open. Especially, it can't be a very strong open with your right hand. You know, you can't really just swing that thing out willy-nilly. So that's the idea. They call it the Dutch reach, and I'm surprised it's not taught in road safety or driver's ed courses, but it's a really great way to sort of slow down opening your car door in the event of a cyclist coming, and it's sort of, you know, they're coming fast and you're moving fast. It kind of slows you down. It kind of just changes things around a little. So yeah, with your morning mug on your left-hand side, we're going to go again, take that right hand and reach across to grab it. And then we're going to go in for a live sip in 3, 2, 1. Live sip. There we go. There's some that's some classic conditioning for you there. You were just rewarded with a sip of Deep Black Joe for your Dutch reach. Okay? A little safety tip there for you. You're tuned into the morning show. I'm Kevin. It's 8:32, almost 8:33. And we're halfway through the hour. I got more music on the way. I hope you want to pick some, because I'm going to be off for a couple of weeks. And I've got family in town now, and we are hanging. We are hanging, and it's going to be a nice time. So, without further ado, more music on the way. Camille Howard with Within This Heart of Mine. And unless I get a request, I do have some Desmond Dekker planned to hit the platter. Okay, so this is what's coming up on the morning show.

All right, a little Desmond Dekker for you on a Friday at Mac. And I do have a request up next from Fallon. I think this is the first time Fallon has requested on the morning show, but she wants to hear music from Daniel Caesar. Here comes Hold Me Down, and it's going out to her boo, Cam. So I hope you enjoy this one, Cam, and I hope everyone enjoys hearing this Daniel Caesar song, Hold Me Down, on the morning show.

Music from Daniel Caesar on the morning show, Hold Me Down. Hope you enjoyed that one, Cam. And then another Cameron. Well, Fallon made that request, but Cameron's making a request to hear Joya Landis with Moonlight Lover, a rock steady track that I love. So here you go, Cameron. Moonlight Lover. Moonlight.

You tune in to the morning show on CKDU. That was Joey Landis with Moonlight Lover. Thanks, Cameron, for the request. If you're wondering what is going on at CKDU today, well, let me tell you, I got an orientation session I'm running today at 1 p.m. A couple new folks who want to get on the radio are going to stop in. So that's what I'm doing a little later. Now, of course, if you keep tuning in after the morning show, you're going to hear the CKDU News Wrap with Jenna McConnell. Also today, a new episode of New Feature Fridays with the fabulous Fee. That's at 11. Warmer Side of Cool at 3 p.m. Sound of Silver at 5. The Astrology Show at 6 p.m. Then in the evening time, it's Renee's excellent show, In Common, at 7 p.m., followed by Junkyard Radio at 8 p.m. And then Polly Jamrus is on at 9 o'clock, Dream City Music at 10, and a new

show is premiering tonight at midnight, Groove Maneuvers Radio, hosted by DJ Mega Brain, bringing some old school, hard hitting funk, boogie, R&B, and disco. That's tonight at midnight on CKDU. Okay, lots to enjoy. Another request on the way. If you want to get your request in, it's a last request for last requests for the morning show for at least a couple weeks. And this is coming from our friend Pete, who wants to hear Morgan Heritage's tune, Down by the River. That's coming up next. So yeah, get your requests in if you want me to play them. And I'll be back to say goodbye in a little while.

All right, it's the morning show, and I've got a request from Colette. It's a double request, and I'm happy to spin it. Here comes Sharon Jones and the Dap Kings with 100 Days and 100 Nights. Stay tuned if you want to hear Colette's other pick on the morning show.

Sharon Jones and the Dap Kings, 100 days, 100 nights, and I want to play Colette's other request, Ogum Bogum song from Brenton Wood. I love this song. My friend Sarah used to request it every week when I was running the show in Sackville, New Brunswick on CHMA. So, yeah, I love this one. I hope you do too.

All right, all right, all right. I've got one last tune to take us to the top of the hour. It's going to be from the Marvels, Rock Steady on the morning show. I've been your host, Kevin. Thanks for being with me this morning and every weekday morning. I'm off for 2 weeks. You might get a surprise show live from the RV, but no promises there. Just stay tuned to find out. All right, until next time, dear listener, may you be happy and may you be well.

0: 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Jibuktuk Mi'kma'ki. 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
1: 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Nova Scotia will ban children under 14 from riding electric scooters and e-bikes this fall. Public Works Minister Fred Tilley says the new age limit is part of upcoming changes to the province's Traffic Safety Act. Tilley says advances in technology are allowing e-scooters and e-bikes to travel much faster than before. The Canadian Institute for Health Information says e-scooter hospitalizations climbed 32% from the previous year. The Canadian government will need hundreds of skilled workers in Halifax to execute the submarine strategy, but local trade programs are at capacity with no set expansion plan despite a recent donation from a major Canadian shipbuilding company. On Tuesday, the Nova Scotia Community College unveiled new welding and metal fabrication equipment purchased with a $3.2 million donation from Irving Shipbuilding, which has long-standing partnerships with NSCC. The donation is Irving's latest effort to attract a new generation of skilled workers to its ranks. It adds 20 new welding booths and other industry-grade equipment. But it doesn't expand capacity at NSCC, which has wait lists for almost all of its related programs. If you're looking to go out tonight, the Seahorse Tavern is hosting a Flamenco Fusion Fest. The event features 10 of Canada's leading flamenco artists, dancers, musicians, and vocalists. The event still has a few tickets left for standing only, so if you'd like to go experience the vibrant and fun flamenco community in Halifax, here's your chance. For ideas, tips, and feedback, email news at ckdu.ca. For CKDU, I'm Jenna McConnell.
2: And now the local weather for all my friends in Halifax for today, Friday, August 7th. Sunny this morning and early this afternoon, then a mix of sun and cloud with 30% chance of showers this afternoon, risk of thunder showers this afternoon, fog patches dissipating this morning, wind becoming west 20 kilometers an hour this afternoon, high of 33 today except 22 along parts of the coast, humidex puts it at 38 and the UV index is 8, which is very high. Tonight, a few clouds, fog patches developing near midnight, wind west 20 kilometers an hour, becoming light this evening with a low of 19. And the yellow heat warning is still in effect. Tomorrow, Saturday, a mix of sun and cloud, 60% chance of showers in the afternoon with risk of thunder showers, fog patches dissipating in the morning, high of 30 tomorrow, except 22 along parts of the coast with the humidex at 36. And Saturday night, cloudy with 30% chance of showers and a low of 19. Then on Sunday, a mix of sun and cloud with 30% chance of showers and a high of 28. Sunday night, cloudy periods and a low of 18. That was your weather. May you be happy and may you be well.
1: 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I'm your host, Jenna McConnell. And on today's show, tonight, the Flamenco Fusion Fest will be gracing the stage of the Seahorse Tavern. It is going to be a loud and lively celebration of the complex multicultural roots of flamenco and the rich flamenco arts community that thrives today across Canada. I spoke with one of the dancers of the show, Leah Granger, to dig into what this event is going to be all about. And next, the Atlantic International Film Festival is returning next month from September 16th to the 23rd. Now, onto their 46th year, the Grassroots Initiative aims to elevate and acknowledge Atlantic Canadian films and filmmaking, showing brand new screenings the entire week at Park Lane. And finally, a quick rewind to a story from last week on a festival all about learning skills and growing our economies. It's all coming up on CKDU News Wrap. Hello, Halifax, and good morning. Welcome back to CKDU News Wrap. I hope everyone's doing good and hasn't melted yet from all the heat this week. If you're somehow tuning in for the first time, hi! My name is Jenna McConnell, and I am here every Friday morning to give you all the news from this week. So, without further ado, let us jump right in. The Flamenco Fusion Fest is sure to be a super good time. I mean, who doesn't love a night of music, dance, and general party fun? I was pleasantly surprised to learn how big the community is here in Nova Scotia and was eager to find out more about this event. Here is that story. Want to go dancing? Flamenco Fusion Fest has got you covered. On Friday, August 7th, 10 of Canada's leading flamenco and global music dancers, singers, and musicians will come together for a night of fun at the Seahorse Tavern. Flamenco Fusion Fest is a celebration of the complex, multicultural roots of flamenco and the rich flamenco arts community that thrives today across Canada. The night will be run by Atlantic Flamenco and Fab Collab's Women in Song. It will include headliners Tamar Ilana and Ventanas, dancers Leah Granger and Maria Osende, guitarist Dennis Duffin, and vocalist and cellist Blanche Israel. The event is the result of a new partnership between Toronto arts presenter Fab Collab, which runs the International F4 Flamenco Festival, and Atlantic Flamenco, Halifax's longtime flamenco arts organization, run by dancer, choreographer, and instructor Maria Osende. Each of the 10 artists, hailing from Toronto, Seville, Vancouver, and Halifax, has their own story of dedication to their art. I got the opportunity to speak with dancer Leah Granger before the event to find out more about what this show is all about.
3: I'm a flamenco dancer and choreographer, and I also produce a lot of music and dance, mostly in Toronto, but now more and more across Canada with an organization called Fab Collab. So we're one of the co-presenters of Flamenco Fusion Fest in Halifax.
1: Very cool. Could you tell me a little bit about what the Flamenco Fusion Fest is all about?
3: Yeah, so basically, like, I'm a flamenco dancer, and so that's my main artistic practice, but I work with a lot of different artists, musicians, and dancers from that have musical or dance practices that come from other parts of the world. And so one of the collaborators that I work with a lot is a musical group called Ventanas that is led by a singer and a dancer named Tamar Ilana. And she sings in seven different languages, and her musicians play the oud and violin, and they have songs in Greek and Turkish and all different kinds of languages. And so we wanted to bring this sort of like mix of music to Halifax. It's something we've done a lot in Toronto, but we were all on the road and we were like, let's put on a show. And there's also a big flamenco community in Halifax, and there's a woman named Maria Osende based in Halifax who runs Atlantic Flamenco. So we gave her a call and asked her if she wanted to take part. It's going to be a large group of people. There's also a cellist based in Halifax named Blanche Israel, who will also be taking part. So there's going to be, I think, 10 artists on stage playing a wide range of music from around the world, and then a lot of flamenco music and dancing.
1: Wow, that all sounds really cool. Other than the kind of obvious you just being a dancer, what drew you to be a part of this project?
3: Well, I think I've always loved collaborating with musicians. Flamenco is a dance style that where you are very closely tied to the live musicians you're working with. I know some other dance forms you can maybe do it to recorded music, but flamenco's super interactive with the music. So there's the flamenco guitar, the singer, and you're always responding to what they're doing. And once you sort of learn how to do that, it's even possible to be improvising from with musicians and with music that comes from some totally other part of the world, because you sort of exercise that muscle to respond to live music in the moment and improvise. So that's like, I was like, why not have this big group and just see what happens when we're all on stage together.
1: So what can people planning to attend this event expect?
3: So it's going to, like I've been saying, there's going to be a lot of a mix of different musical styles, but the common thread through all of it is flamenco. So there's three flamenco dancers that are really professional. We've all trained in Spain. I lived in Spain for 5 years specifically to study flamenco. Medio Sende is Spanish, and Tamar grew up traveling around Spain with her ethnomusicologist mother, so she is very deeply rooted there. So we all have these very serious flamenco dance practices. So you're going to see some epic flamenco dance. And then the guitarist that we have is based in Seville. The percussionist is also based in Seville, and they're just currently on tour here. So really deeply rooted in Spain flamenco artists. And then we have an oud player with a Greek practice. The violin player collaborates with everybody. There's cello, there's percussion. You're going to see a huge range of musical practices, and then all of it with punctuated by this sort of very exciting, percussive, passionate Spanish flamenco dance.
1: Very cool. And what do you hope that the audiences get out of these performances?
3: I mean, I always want to bring flamenco to new audiences. So one thing is to see sort of the passion, the intensity of the art form, which is really what inspired me and drew me to devote my life to it, even though I'm not Spanish or from Spain. There's just something very infectious about flamenco itself. And then also to see the commonality between music from so many different parts of the world, that, you know, that there's really a commonality between a wide variety of different musical and dance practices.
1: Why Halifax? Why not, I don't know, any other city in Canada?
3: I've never been here, and it's just not somewhere that I've ever presented flamenco. Like, I wanted to come out here. It's just a part of the country that I really wanted to see and experience. It's my first time here. I'm literally arriving right now. And, it was just a place that I really wanted to visit and to bring flamenco here and to bring this ensemble to this part of the world. I think it's a place where people really respond to live music, and there's different audiences in different parts of Canada. And I think, like, the further east you get, the more boisterous and sort of participatory the audiences can be. And that is really what you want for flamenco. It's like you want the audience shouting ole and, like, being involved in the show. So I'm looking forward to that.
1: Yeah, for sure. Well, that sounds like it's going to be a really great time. That was all the questions I had prepared for today. Was there anything else important that you wanted to share with me and our listeners before I wrap up?
3: Yeah, I just wanted to say that there's still a few tickets left. We're at standing room only now, but it's going to be... I think it's just going to be a very intense and beautiful evening. And we really want to, like, it to be filled with people from around here so they get to have the experience of these vibrant art forms.
1: Awesome. The celebration of the diverse cultures in Nova Scotia is both fun and vital to our community. Whether it be through dance nights, protests, or literally anything else, it is important to acknowledge and honor the different groups in our city. It helps everyone feel more welcome and at home, and helps those not in said group learn about the people around them. Thanks for listening to CKDU. I'm Jenna McConnell. This story was made possible by the Local Journalism Initiative. You're listening to CKDU 88.1 FM in Halifax. If you missed that story or you want to read or listen to the whole thing again, it's on our website now at ckdu.ca. Next, we move from music to film, as the Atlantic International Film Festival rolls into town in just over a month. I think it's really cool to showcase our local talent in this way, with some of the films being made right here in Nova Scotia. Here's that story. The Atlantic International Film Festival returns next month from September 16th to 23rd, 2026 in Halifax. The week-long festival is one of Canada's premier celebrations of film and filmmaking, a vital showcase for Atlantic Canadian talent alongside the very best new Canadian and international cinema. The festival began 46 years ago in 1981 as a grassroots initiative in Newfoundland. They moved to Halifax the following year, where it has been ever since. Atlantic International Film Festival is a registered charity and presents year-round programming, including AIFF Kids and other partnered screenings and events. The festival partners with major public funders, media organizations, and sponsors like Telefilm Canada and the Canada Media Fund, Music Nova Scotia, and the RBC Foundation. The full programming for this year's shows will be announced this coming Wednesday, August 12th. Tickets for the festival go live 2 days later on Friday the 14th. There is early bird pricing available online until Friday, August 7th, where buyers can get 10% off. Thanks for listening to CKDU. I'm Jenna McConnell. This story was made possible by the Local Journalism Initiative. You're listening to CKDU News Wrap. I interviewed the festival's executive director, Martha. So keep an eye on our website for the full story. That's ckdu.ca. Now up to the North Shore with Local Prosperity 2026. The four-day conference festival hybrid is happening now in Tanamagoosh. It's all about showcasing and preserving our local rural economies. Let's hear about it. Local Prosperity 2026 is a four-day festival conference hybrid focused on local people, local solutions, and place-based approaches to enriching communities at a grassroots level. It aims to build stronger, more resilient local economies across Atlantic Canada, featuring keynote speakers, workshops, hands-on skill sessions, local music, food, art, family programming, and community gathering. The festival began in 2015 in Annapolis Royal, with the next year's held in Miramichi. Now a decade later, the event will be relaunched this upcoming August 6th to 9th in Tatamagoosh. There are three organizations putting together this conference: the Center for Local Prosperity, Rural Communities Foundation of Nova Scotia, and North Shore Community Connection Society. I got the pleasure of speaking with Andy Horsnell, Executive Director for the Center for Local Prosperity, about what this event is all about and what you might learn if attending.
4: So why bring Local Prosperity back now after I understand it's been 10 years since the last one?
5: Right. Yeah. Well, Jenna, it's a response to the uncertainty that people are feeling right now. And like with the affordability issues, climate change, what's happening south of the border, housing challenges. I think people are having this sense that there's so many big decisions being made that are not in their community, right? And so Local Prosperity, as it's being envisioned now, is we are asking the question, what can communities do? So how can we give people more agency over their own futures? How do we keep more wealth rooted locally? And it's about practical hope, real examples of what communities within the area are doing differently.
4: And what made you guys choose Tatamagoosh as this year's location?
5: Yeah, it's Tatamagoosh is really a part of the story that we're trying to tell. It really embodies the energy that we're looking to celebrate. It has amazing independent businesses, farms, food producers. It's got an amazing farmers market, a thriving arts community, really engaged citizens, and so really it kind of embodies that for us. And we're, with that in mind, we're really showcasing the town, or the village. So all the venues are along the main street, literally. So we're using the recreation center, the school, the library, the Creamery Square, which is the area where there's a theater that we're using, where the farmers market is. We've also partnered with three local organizations, the Tanamagoosh Brewing, Walter Gray Farm, and the North Nova Forest Co-op, Forest Owners Co-op, which is in Wartenworth, but not right in Tanamagoosh, but close enough. And they're going to provide tours of their properties. So when people come to Local Prosperity, they're going to have an immersive experience in a community that really embodies what we're trying to celebrate.
4: Wow, that sounds all really awesome.
5: Mm-hmm.
4: So what to you is kind of the goal of this event?
5: This was kind of three things, but I guess it kind of overarching, we want people to leave thinking that, you know, that they could do something like what they're seeing where they live. So we want them to have to leave with practical ideas that they can use. We want them to leave with relationships with others who are doing similar work. And we want them to have hope, but not passive hope, like actual practical hope, like things they can do when they go back home. And we're really going to connect them to people just like them from all over the region who are doing stuff that they can take home and do tomorrow.
4: Mm-hmm. That's kind of a perfect segue into my next question. What do you mm-hmm. hope the attendees get out of this?
5: Again, it's that practical hope. It's they're getting tools. They're going to learn from people that are just like them that are doing really cool things. But they're going to also have a lot of fun. Like we're having a lot of musical events Friday and Saturday night. We're having several different musical acts are performing. We've got kids programming. We've got upskilling sessions, which are kind of practical skills that people can do at home. There are a couple community meals that people can get together. There's going to be a karaoke night the first night. So it's as much as it kind of has that serious element of a conference, it's got that kind of joy and energy of a festival as well. So people will get you know, they'll get the practical, you know, good stuff, but they're also going to get a lot of fun out of it, and they'll make new friends.
4: Isn't that just so cool? So that was all the questions I kind of had for you today. Was there anything else before we wrap up that you wanted to share with me and our listeners today?
5: Yeah, I think kind of the message that we want people to kind of get from this is that, you know, we may not be able to solve every problem that we see going on in the world from our own community, but the choices we make do matter, and that local prosperity is an invitation to remember that economy is something that we can shape in our local communities. It's not just something that happens to us. So you know, and they're going to see that over and over again with, you know, we have like 30 workshops, 5 keynote speakers, multiple panel presentations. They're going to see that in all its diversity through this event. So, and it's really for everybody. It's really for, you know, a broad audience, and really anybody who cares about the future of their community. They don't have to be a technical expert. They can be just a person who's really concerned about or their community and wanting to take, get good ideas if they can come back and maybe celebrate the work that they're doing as well. So it's really for a broad audience, all ages, all backgrounds. There's something there for you.
4: Great. I am sold.
1: 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I'm Jenna McConnell. 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What are we all doing this weekend? I will be attending a birthday party this weekend for the icon and legend himself, Gus the Gopher Tortoise, at the Museum of Natural History. 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I'm Jenna McConnell. 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

0: CKGU is situated on unceded Mi'kmaq territory in the Mi'kmaq region known as Kapukchuk. 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

Halifax and Schooners, they go down fine. In St. John or Moncton, the camouflage alpine cans are hidden. Can't see what it is you are drinking.

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1: 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Nova Scotia will ban children under 14 from riding electric scooters and e-bikes this fall. Public Works Minister Fred Tilley says the new age limit is part of upcoming changes to the province's Traffic Safety Act. Tilley says advances in technology are allowing e-scooters and e-bikes to travel much faster than before. The Canadian Institute for Health Information says e-scooter hospitalizations climbed 32% from the previous year. The Canadian government will need hundreds of skilled workers in Halifax to execute the submarine strategy, but local trade programs are at capacity with no set expansion plan despite a recent donation from a major Canadian shipbuilding company. On Tuesday, the Nova Scotia Community College unveiled new welding and metal fabrication equipment purchased with a $3.2 million donation from Irving Shipbuilding, which has long-standing partnerships with NSCC. The donation is Irving's latest effort to attract a new generation of skilled workers to its ranks. It adds 20 new welding booths and other industry-grade equipment. But it doesn't expand capacity at NSCC, which has wait lists for almost all of its related programs. If you're looking to go out tonight, the Seahorse Tavern is hosting a flamenco fusion fest. The event features 10 of Canada's leading flamenco artists, dancers, musicians, and vocalists. The event still has a few tickets left for standing only, so if you'd like to go experience the vibrant and fun flamenco community in Halifax, here's your chance. For ideas, tips, and feedback, email news at ckdu.ca. For CKDU, I'm Jenna McConnell.
0: And now the local weather for all my friends in Halifax for today, Friday, August 7th. Sunny this morning and early this afternoon, then a mix of sun and cloud with 30% chance of showers this afternoon, risk of thunder showers this afternoon, fog patches dissipating this morning, windy coming west 20 kilometers an hour this afternoon, high of 33 today except 22 along parts of the coast, Humidex puts it at 38 and the UV index is 8, which is very high. Tonight, a few clouds, fog patches developing near midnight, wind west 20 kilometers an hour, becoming light this evening with a low of 19. And the yellow heat warning is still in effect. Tomorrow, Saturday, a mix of sun and cloud, 60% chance of showers in the afternoon with risk of thunder showers, fog patches dissipating in the morning, high of 30 tomorrow, except 22 along parts of the coast with the humidex at 36. And Saturday night, cloudy with 30% chance of showers and a low of 19. Then on Sunday, a mix of sun and cloud with 30% chance of showers and a high of 28. Sunday night, cloudy periods and a low of 18. That was your weather. May you be happy and may you be well.
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favorite songs of mine. But I, for some reason, never ended up anywhere, and I don't know, I barely ever play it. I think it's just one of those, like, personal songs. Play it just for feeling better.

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1: I am enjoying the show. I'm presently listening to on CKDU some country and traditional music. It's wonderful. Way back when, I used to be a DJ there for several years on Dow Radio. And it's really neat to hear some of the music that I used to play back in the early 70s. So, again, Glenn Gorbett, and thank you very much for this kind of show.
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2: 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My name is Callum Watson. 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
2: 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Nova Scotia will ban children under 14 from riding electric scooters and e-bikes this fall. Public Works Minister Fred Tilley says the new age limit is part of upcoming changes to the province's Traffic Safety Act. Tilley says advances in technology are allowing e-scooters and e-bikes to travel much faster than before. The Canadian Institute for Health Information says e-scooter hospitalizations climbed 32% from the previous year. The Canadian government will need hundreds of skilled workers in Halifax to execute the submarine strategy, but local trade programs are at capacity with no set expansion plan despite a recent donation from a major Canadian shipbuilding company. On Tuesday, the Nova Scotia Community College unveiled new welding and metal fabrication equipment purchased with a $3.2 million donation from Irving Shipbuilding, which has long-standing partnerships with NSCC. The donation is Irving's latest effort to attract a new generation of skilled workers to its ranks. It adds 20 new welding booths and other industry-grade equipment, but it doesn't expand capacity at NSCC, which has wait lists for almost all of its related programs. If you're looking to go out tonight, the Seahorse Tavern is hosting a Flamenco Fusion Fest. The event features 10 of Canada's leading flamenco artists, dancers, musicians, and vocalists. The event still has a few tickets left for standing only, so if you'd like to go experience the vibrant and fun flamenco community in Halifax, here's your chance. For ideas, tips, and feedback, email news at ckdu.ca. For CKDU, I'm Jenna McConnell.
0: And now the local weather for all my friends in Halifax for today, Friday, August 7th. Sunny this morning and early this afternoon, then a mix of sun and cloud with 30% chance of showers this afternoon, risk of thunder showers this afternoon, fog patches dissipating this morning, wind becoming west 20 kilometers an hour this afternoon, high of 33 today except 22 along parts of the coast, humidex puts it at 38 and the UV index is 8, which is very high. Tonight, a few clouds, fog patches developing near midnight, wind west 20 kilometers an hour, becoming light this evening with a low of 19. And the yellow heat warning is still in effect. Tomorrow, Saturday, a mix of sun and cloud, 60% chance of showers in the afternoon with risk of thunder showers, fog patches dissipating in the morning, high of 30 tomorrow except 22 along parts of the coast with the humidex at 36. And Saturday night, cloudy with 30% chance of showers and a low of 19. Then on Sunday, a mix of sun and cloud with 30% chance of showers and a high of 28. Sunday night, cloudy periods and a low of 18. That was your weather. May you be happy and may you be well.
3: Hello? Hello? Fee? Are you there? 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What was that song you just played? 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Please tell me.
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4: Hello, hello, hello, my friends. Hello and good morning. Good Friday. You are tuned into CKDU 88.1 FM in Halifax, and it is me, the fabulous Fee, who's here with you for New Feature Friday, where every Friday at 11 a.m., I come here to the studio and I play for you all of the hottest new tracks from around the country and from right around here. For those of you who have never tuned into the show before, this is how it works. First, I'm going to throw at you three new local releases. Then after that, I'm going to play you some rock jams. This week's theme for the rock jams are New Brunswick rocks. I'm going to play you a bunch of rock jams that are coming out of New Brunswick. Then I'm going to take a break halfway through the show. I'll let you know where you can go find your own new feature in the city this weekend. What's going on around Halifax? Where can you go? Where can you see live music? I'm going to tell you all about it. After that, I'm going to get into a little pop and R&B, some dancing kind of music. And then, of course, we finish off the show with some alternative, experimental kind of jams, things that make you go, what am I listening to? Because the answer is always CKDU. Stay tuned in, my friends. There's lots going on, lots of good shows, always updating the schedule. Let's get into these new tracks that I have for you. So, my local releases today. I have a new one from Honeymoon Driver, and this one is out today. They just sent it to me. They said, this week, they were like, this song comes out on Friday. Will you play it? And I said, yes, yes, I will. This is their new track, Lucky Seven, and they're playing actually tonight in Yarmouth with Feral Carol and Punchbowl Drive. So, if you're in Yarmouth or if you can get there and you love the song, guess what? Go. See them. After the Honeymoon Driver track, I'm going to play a new track off of Steel Cut Oats' new album. This single came out in March, but I believe the full album's out now. I'm going to play for you their track Dragonfly. And then after that, I'm going to play a track that was sent to me from Lady Machete, a track called Gunmetal Girl. I don't know when it came out because she just emailed it to me and was like, can you play it? And I was like, yes. So I'm going to assume it's very new because I got the email recently. Let's get into these tracks, my friends. Let's celebrate our local music scene. Let's get those new features rolling. Let's get our Fridays started.

Welcome back, my friends. That was Gunmetal Girl from Lady Machete, a new one out of Mahone Bay. It's kind of poppy, kind of dancey, right? I love that. Before that, you had Steel Cut Oats with Dragonfly. And then before that, you had Honeymoon Driver's new track, Lucky Seven, out today. Well, I think that was a pretty good variety of jams to start the day off with, don't you think? You're tuned to the CKDU 88.1 FM in Halifax, and it is time for New Feature Friday. So let's move on to our second new feature, which today is New Brunswick Rocks. So I have three tracks for you that are from New Brunswick that rock, that are new. I believe they're all pretty new. Some of them are, one of them is a little bit older, but it's too good for me not to play. Up first, you're going to hear Lisa LeBlanc, Whole Lot of Talkin'. This one came out June 30th. It's kind of like dancey, disco-y rock. It's really fun. I think it'll match the last vibe that we just left pretty well. After that, you're going to hear Dad Patrol with their new single, Sweet Thing, that came out July 1st. That one's going to switch it up a little bit. Dad Patrol's a little punk rock, and keep your eyes open. They play in the city a lot, so if you love it, you could see it live. And then the last one I'm going to play for you from New Brunswick is Mollusks. This is from Rodney and the Walrus. This one came out, it's like psychedelic rock, and it actually came out in December. So it's like 6 months old, but it's fantastic and still new enough. Technically, by definition, a new track is a full year, according to, I don't know, the music man, whoever makes his rules. Let's get into this track, and when we come back, my friends, I'm going to tell you where you can find the newest of features in the city this weekend.

Let me just let that 20-second fade out finish before I start talking again. That was Rodney the Walrus with their relatively new track, Mollusks, from New Brunswick. Before that, you had Sweeping from Dad Patrol that was out July 1st. I really like that one. I'm convinced. I'm going to go see them play the next time I see it on a poster. And then that first one I played for you was A Whole Lot of Talking by Lisa LeBlanc, which honestly gave me a little bit of surf rock vibes, a tiny bit. I think that she described herself as little kind of like disco dance, but it reminded me that the Surfer Jets are playing here in Halifax in like September or October or something. And I, if you don't know them, you got to look them up. I used to be so crazy about surf rock, and they are very, very good. So if you are a surf rock fan, I highly recommend. Anyways, my friends, you're tuned in to CKDU 88.1 FM in Halifax, and it is New Feature Friday with me, the fabulous V, and we are just about halfway through the show here. So since we are passing from phase one to phase two, we may as well have a little stop in and talk about where you yourself can find some new features in the city this weekend. All right. This weekend at Gus's Pub tonight, you have Jive Turkey. I shouldn't have started with Gus's. It makes me laugh. And then tomorrow you have Fluke, Dead Velvet, and Soul Thief, and the Curbside Pickup. So go to Gus's. Go to Gus's. Go support your local dive, as always. All right, over at Rumors, you have tonight on Friday, you have Recession Pop, a DJ night with DJ Mike G. Tomorrow on Saturday, you have Flailing Frog Cabaret celebrating K-licious, a 20-year Burleyversary celebration. So go see some frogs dance, I guess. Is that what it's going to be? And then Saturday night is Club Remixed with DJ Carter. And then on Sunday, of course, is their Sapphic Sunday. So go get out, get dancing, get out there this weekend at Beerly's. You have tonight, Friday, at 5:30, their matinee is the Big Easy Trio. And then this evening at 9:30, you have Nate and the Busy Boys. Tomorrow, on Saturday, you have their matinee at 4 is John Hines Band. And then in the evening at 9:30, you have Blue Devils. And on Sunday at 3 p.m., which I it doesn't say on the poster, but I believe this is when they do their cribbage tournament. If that still happens, I don't know. Go over there and see if they're doing cribbage. Come back and let me know. So their 3 o'clock show is going to be Michelle Mock and the Moccasins. And then, of course, on Sunday is the legendary blues jam at 8 o'clock. Over at the local marquee mega bar, you have, it's just, okay, on Saturdays, on they have the Green Room Patio, which I actually haven't been over to yet. And now that I'm realizing it's August, not even like the first day of August, like the 1 week has ended. I haven't been to their patio. They build up this big, beautiful patio every year, and I haven't had a chance to go over there yet. But so maybe this is the weekend. Maybe this is where I go. On their Green Room Patio on Saturdays at from 2 to 6, they have Nick Nonsense. And then at the Seahorse this weekend is Flamenco Fusion Fest. That one is tonight. And what the CKDU journalist did a story on Flamenco Fest this week, I think. So keep a lookout for that, and you'll be able to hear all about what it is about. And then tomorrow at the Marquee is Lotsy. Welcome to Lotsy Land. Welcome to Lotsy Land. Have you seen Lotsy? Rumor has it Lotsy is an extreme state of euphoria. Is that, anyways, if you have, those are the sort of the four main places that I sort of think of when I think of shows in the city. But there are so many other amazing little venues. On Saturday, I know this Saturday specifically is Easy Bake Comedy Night up at Smoky Garden on Gottingen Street, and it's really, really fantastic. If you don't know that show, you really have to go check it out. It's so lovely. So there's comedy all weekend, there's shows all weekend, there's definitely lots of other little spaces where there are things happening. And if you have a show coming up anytime soon, just let me know, and I'm happy to tell people about it and talk about it on the air. And if you have a new feature that you have coming out, send it to me. I want to play it for everybody. I want them to hear and see your art. That's what I came here to do. So just give me a shout on CKDU's Instagram. You could email music@CKDU and say, hey, new feature Friday, whatever you want. info@CKDU.ca is a good one that
that gets around. Anyways, let's move on. My next section for you for the tunes is, I called it Pop and B because I have a pop song for you, I have an R&B song for you, and then I have something that feels like kind of like a combo of both of those genres together. So it's a great one. The first one I'm going to play for you is a song called Facile Comme de l'eau, from Flora Luna. This is from Manitoba, and it came out August 5th, so that just this week. After that, I'm going to play for you Hollywood, a new one from McQueen from Saskatchewan. That one also came out on August 5th. A little bit of a warning for that one. There's what I would consider a gentle swear in the chorus. It's not too extreme. It's the only swear word my grandmother will say, so I've never really thought of it as a bad word. So I'm going to play it. Right? And then the last one I will play for you in this section is called Save the Last Dance by Denise Dion from Ontario. It came out July 31st. And then I'll come back and play the last few songs for you, and we'll just keep loving life and music and CKDU and art, I guess.

Welcome back, my friends. That was Save the Last Dance, a new single from Denise Dion from Ontario, out July 31st. Before that, you had Hollywood from McQueen from Saskatchewan, out August 5th. I love that song. That's going to be stuck in my head all week. That is so classic R&B. I love that. Hooray. And then before that, you had Fisil Comme de l'eau, a new single from Manitoba from Flora Luna, out August 5th. All right, my friends, we're getting to the end. I have three more

I played it. It just got like uploaded this week. So I was like, well, that's new to me. So I'll be playing for you. It's great. It's called Trop Froid from Parma. And this is from Quebec. And that's kind of like alternative dream pop. It's off their album, their self-titled album, Parma. And all of it is kind of like weird, funky dream pop. So if you like this one, definitely check out the album. And then the last track I'll play for you is a band called Next Week's Washing, and the track is called Stop Production. And this one came out also in 2025, but I just saw it sent to us this week, so it's new to me, so I'm going to be playing it for you. And that's it. That's all the music that you're going to hear this week. Tune in every Friday from 11 to 12 to hear all of the news features from around the country and around the province and around the city. And send me your new features so I can play them on the air so everybody can hear them and tell me about your shows. And I'll tell everybody about your shows and we'll all go hang out at the show and have a really good time. Up next on CKDU, you are going to hear Democracy Now. And then after that, you'll hear the afternoon show. And then after that, you'll hear The Warmer Side of Cool with Rakim the Dream. And then it just keeps going and going and going and going. A fabulous lineup of shows and music and wonderful things happening over here at CKDU. Thank you for tuning in, my friends. I hope you have a wonderful weekend. I hope you get out and I hope you stay fabulous.

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1: Okay, ready. What's happening? This is Mac DeMarco, and you're tuned into CKDU 88.1. We've got a triple shot of Van Halen coming at you. Rock on, Halifax.

0: This is Democracy Now!
1: That movement to get money out of politics, put money in your pocket, pass Medicare for all, it is a big movement. What we showed is that the power of our many is greater than the power of their money.
0: We'll go to Michigan to speak with Dr. Abdul El Sayed, now the Democratic nominee for Senate. He's taking on the Democratic establishment and the Trump-endorsed Republican nominee Mike Rogers in the general election. And to Kansas to speak with State Senator Cindy Holscher, the Democratic nominee for governor in Kansas. She's pushing for a statewide moratorium on new data centers.
2: What I won't do, though, is I won't be pushing and supporting programs and policies that sell us out to corporations or billionaires.
0: But first, Acting Attorney General Todd Blanche made private assurances to anti-abortion activists that the Trump administration is working to stop abortion in every state.
3: Rest assured that we're working, you know, hand in hand with HHS and the FDA and the White House and President Trump's team to get permanent solutions so that the Dobbs decision becomes permanent in every single state.
0: We'll speak to the nation's abortion access correspondent, Amy Littlefield. And finally, playwright Cesar Alvarez will be with us to talk about The Potluck, a musical about the 1979 Greensboro massacre in which five protesters were killed by the Ku Klux Klan. Cesar himself was named after two of the victims. All that and more coming up. Welcome to Democracy Now!, democracynow.org, The War and Peace Report. I'm Amy Goodman. President Trump signed two new executive orders aiming to restrict birthright citizenship. The move comes months after the Supreme Court rejected Trump's earlier effort to abolish birthright citizenship, a right that's enshrined in the 14th Amendment to the Constitution. White House advisor Stephen Miller spoke at the signing ceremony.
4: The president is using his authority as commander-in-chief to sign first an executive order using the new ruling the Supreme Court issued to expand the definitions of people who are ineligible for birthright citizenship. That includes, for example, alien enemies of the United States, members of foreign terrorist organizations, and large categories of people who lobby and act on behalf of foreign governments.
0: A second executive order targets so-called birth tourism. The American Civil Liberties Union blasted Trump's move, saying, quote, birthright citizenship is guaranteed by the Constitution. No additional executive order can change the meaning of the Constitution, the ACLU said. Republican Senator Lisa Murkowski of Alaska has announced she will vote against Todd Blanche to be attorney general. His confirmation now hinges on the vote of Louisiana Republican Senator Bill Cassidy, whom Trump helped defeat in a primary. Earlier this week, Republican Senator Susan Collins of Maine said she'll vote against Blanche. In a statement today, Murkowski said, quote, I take issue with the handling of the release of the Epstein files, the sweeping immunity protections granted to the president, his family, and their businesses, the statements that have been made to anti-abortion groups, and the repeated targeting of individuals ranging from former administration staff to sitting U.S. senators, unquote. Blanche is Trump's former personal attorney. Even if the Senate does not confirm Blanche, he could stay in his current role as acting attorney general. We'll have more on Blanche after headlines. The Washington Post's reporting President Trump clashed with Defense Secretary Pete Hegseth last week during a meeting at Camp David. The Post reports Trump wanted to know why he'd apparently been misled about how the war in Iran led to the Pentagon facing extreme munition shortages, particularly in long-range guided missiles and air defense interceptors. On Monday, Trump publicly denied the U.S. was facing a munition shortage, but at the same time, he called for, quote, long-term jail sentences, unquote, for those suspected of leaking information about U.S. weapons supplies. Saudi Arabia, Turkey, and Pakistan have signed a joint defense agreement stating any armed attack against any one of the three states shall be regarded as an attack against them all, unquote. Turkish President Tayyip Erdogan and Pakistani Prime Minister Shahbaz Sharif traveled to Mecca to sign the agreement with Saudi Crown Prince Mohammed bin Salman. The deal comes at a time when Iran is threatening more attacks on energy infrastructure in the region if Gulf leaders don't use their leverage to press President Trump to end the war on Iran. Meanwhile, in Israel, the head of the Mossad has fired two top officials at the spy agency over a failed plan to topple Iran's government. One of the fired officials headed Mossad's intelligence directorate. The other was the head of the agency's Iran division. In news from Yemen, Houthi fighters killed at least 30 Yemeni forces aligned with Yemen's Saudi-backed government. The deaths occurred when the Houthis launched missile and drone attacks on Yemeni military camps. Al Jazeera described the attack as the fiercest military escalation in Yemen since 2022. Three human rights groups say Israel committed a war crime by intentionally targeting and killing the Lebanese journalist Amal Khalil in April. Her colleague and photojournalist Zineb Farage was also critically injured in the same strike. On Thursday, Human Rights Watch, Amnesty International, and the Lebanese rights group The Legal Agenda released separate investigations into the attack. The reports found Israel had knowledge that the journalists were civilians and that Israeli forces deliberately obstructed Lebanese medical teams from reaching them for hours, at one point firing stun grenades at Lebanese Red Cross workers. To see our coverage of this case, go to democracynow.org. President Trump's so-called Gaza Board of Peace has issued its first construction contract for a military outpost in Gaza to house 150 Moroccan troops. Meanwhile, UNICEF reports at least 300 Palestinian children have been killed in Gaza since Israel agreed to a so-called ceasefire that began in October. UNICEF's regional director in the Middle East said, quote, a ceasefire that leaves an average of one child dead each and every day is failing children, unquote. Earlier this week, a sixth grader in Gaza named Khaled Al-Ashram was reportedly struck by direct fire from Israeli troops while he was sitting at his school desk. A bullet pierced his hand and wrist. In Tennessee, two-term Republican Representative Andy Ogles has lost his House primary in a major upset. Former State Agriculture Commissioner Charlie Hatcher won the race with 53% of the vote. Ogles lost despite being backed by Trump. Meanwhile, in Memphis, State Representative Justin Pearson easily won the Democratic House primary after running a campaign focused in part on opposing the construction of large artificial intelligence data centers. A New Mexico judge has ordered Meta, the parent company of Facebook and Instagram, to pay $567 million to a fund aimed at addressing the social media giant's role in a worsening mental health crisis among teens and children. This comes in addition to the $375 million that a New Mexico jury ordered Meta to pay in the same case. In March, the jury found the company had knowingly harmed children and concealed sexual exploitation on its platforms. To see our coverage of the case, go to democracynow.org. The Senate Homeland Security Committee, led by Rand Paul, has voted to hold Dr. Anthony Fauci in contempt of Congress. During a recent hearing, Fauci invoked the Fifth Amendment more than 100 times when questioned about his handling of the COVID-19 pandemic and the origins of the coronavirus. Senator Paul has said he may send the contempt resolution directly to the Justice Department. Democratic Senator Maggie Hassan of New Hampshire criticized the move to hold Dr. Fauci in contempt.
5: The goal was to wait for Dr. Fauci to make any kind of misstatement and then have a weaponized Department of Justice file criminal charges for that new statement that would not have been covered by the pardon, leaving Dr. Fauci little choice but to invoke his constitutional right to not walk directly into a trap.
0: The Trump administration's announced plans to overhaul Head Start, the nation's early education and nutrition program for children living in poverty. The proposed measure would rescind hundreds of federal regulations overseeing Head Start, including mandates to provide assistance for parents of children with disabilities. Advocates warn the move will completely gut Head Start, which was first enacted over 60 years ago under the Health and Human Services Department, now run by Robert F. Kennedy Jr. Annually, Head Start serves more than 700,000 children from birth to age five. The Federal Communications Commission has voted to repeal the national cap on television station ownership in a move that could lead to greater media consolidation. The media group Free Press has announced plans to challenge the FCC's move. Jessica Gonzalez is co-chair of Free Press.
6: The FCC does not have authority to do this because that statute was set by Congress, and only Congress can change a law. So Free Press and allies plan to sue the FCC to halt this blatant attempt to hand over more media into the hands of Trump's oligarch cronies. And we believe that we will win.
0: And in a victory for academic freedom, the University of Minnesota has paid $250,000 settlement to the Israeli-American historian Roz Siegel after rescinding an offer to lead the university's Center for Holocaust and Genocide Studies. 2 years ago, the school had hired Siegel to lead the center, but rescinded the offer under pressure from donors who objected to Professor Siegel's accusation that Israel's committing genocide in Gaza. In a statement, Professor Siegel said, quote, "This settlement represents a successful refusal to accept the world of lies that blur an ongoing genocide and a commitment to continue the intertwined struggles for truth, justice, and accountability in Palestine and on our campuses," Dr. Roz Siegel said. And those are some of the headlines. This is Democracy Now!, democracynow.org, The War and Peace Report. I'm Amy Goodman in New York, joined by Democracy Now!'s Juan Gonzalez in Chicago. Hi, Juan.
7: Hi, Amy, and welcome to all of our listeners and viewers across the country and around the world.
0: Acting Attorney General Todd Blanche privately assured anti-abortion activists that the Trump administration is working to, quote, make Dobbs permanent, unquote, nationwide. He made the pledge on a call hosted by the White House Faith Office with the religious group Intercessors for America, which posted a recording of the call online. Blanche acknowledged the Trump administration's push to restrict abortion is moving slower than supporters want, but promised it was committed to stopping abortion across the country. On the call, Blanche also pledged to crack down on abortion pills.
3: Rest assured that we're working, you know, hand in hand with HHS and the FDA and the White House and President Trump's team to get permanent solutions so that the Dobbs decision becomes permanent in every single state.
0: In response, Democratic Senator Tina Smith of Minnesota said, quote, "Todd Blanche made clear in these secret calls with anti-choice activists that he wants to resurrect the Comstock Act, an antiquated anti-vice law from before women had the right to vote to ban sending medication abortion in the mail. Republicans will likely do what they always do and confirm Blanche's attorney general despite all of this. And once again, women across America will pay the price," the senator said. For more, we go to Boston, where we're joined by Amy Littlefield, Nation's abortion access correspondent. Her recent book is titled Killers of Roe, My Investigation into the Mysterious Death of Abortion Rights. Amy, welcome back to Democracy Now! Can you talk about the significance of this private, secret, and unclear what language to use, call that the acting Attorney General Todd Blanche had with anti-abortion activists, and what exactly he promised?
8: Right. I mean, it's a little hard to parse, Amy, exactly what he promised, because for someone who wants to be the chief law enforcement official in the United States, his words don't make a lot of legal sense. He talked about making the Dobbs decision permanent in every state. Well, Dobbs was a Supreme Court ruling that said states could make their own abortion policies. And it's not as if anti-abortion activists like the ones he was speaking to on the call were clamoring to make Dobbs permanent. That's not the issue. They're angry because Dobbs has not met their goal of ending all abortions across this country. And so I don't know if this was a private attempt by Blanche to try to placate those activists, even though in public he has not made this type of commitment, although he has, you know, made some allusions to potentially reviewing options to enforce the Comstock Act in his confirmation hearing. So fortunately, the intrepid reporters at Politico followed up with him and clarified with the Justice Department that he is talking about going after abortion pills by mail, which, of course, have been a lifeline for abortion access in the dozen or more states where abortion is banned.
7: And Amy, what specifically is the Comstock Act, and what does it cover?
8: Right. So there are two different avenues, basically, that could be used here if Blanche is confirmed to go after abortion pills. One of them, and because he alluded to the FDA and HHS, that suggests perhaps he's going to use the FDA's ongoing purported safety review of mifepristone, the first drug that's used in a medication abortion protocol, to try to go after mifepristone by mail under supposed safety concerns, even though this is a drug that's been on the market for more than 25 years, has been studied more than 100 times. The other option, the nuclear option, is the Comstock Act. This is a nationwide, could serve, if abortion opponents are right in their reading of it, if the courts agree with their reading of it, could essentially be revived as a de facto nationwide abortion ban that would apply even in blue states. And that's because it banned the mailing of any lewd, lascivious, or filthy items. Now, I'm quoting from the law there, okay? And if this sounds like a law that dates back to the Ulysses S. Grant administration, that's because it is. This was brought forward by sexual purity crusaders who were angry about, you know, racy medical textbooks and also drugs and devices being used for contraception and abortion. So that's the context, the historical context of this law, right? It had not been used in litigation for almost a century when anti-abortion activists started trying to revive it in the wake of the Dobbs decision, because they understood that a zombie law that had been on the books since 1873 was their best shot at banning abortion across the country. So what the Comstock Act could be used to do is to try to stop the mailing of abortion drugs and devices. Now, if that were broadly interpreted, it could apply to latex gloves that might be used in an abortion, or syringes. You know, it could be broadly interpreted to shut down not just mail order abortions, but also clinic-based care, depending on how it's read. And it's also important to note that the, you know, anti-vice crusaders who brought about this law originally used it to also go after information and speech, right? So the implications of this zombie law from the Victorian era are chilling indeed.
9: Amy, the Senate has voted 51-44 to confirm Dr. Erica Schwartz to head the CDC, the Centers for Disease Control and Prevention. During her confirmation hearing, Schwartz came under fire for saying, quote, abortion surveillance is absolutely critical. This is what she said.
10: Abortion surveillance is absolutely a critical component of what the CDC is currently doing. We also want to also make sure that certain states are not conflating emergency services and hiding abortions in that emergency services case definition. We need to make sure we're pulling out true abortions and making sure that we're really having clear case definitions regarding abortion so the data is actually accurate.
9: So that's Dr. Erica Schwartz, who's been confirmed as head of the CDC. Can you explain abortion surveillance, Amy Littlefield?
8: I mean, on the one hand, Amy, I want to make a joke about this, because find the hidden abortion sounds like a terrible board game that J.D. Vance makes his kids play on a Friday night. On the other hand, I think we have to take this very seriously, because if there's one lesson from the second Trump administration, it's that things that sound joke-worthy can very quickly become public policy and rule of law. And so what she's talking about here is weaponizing CDC data about the number of abortions that take place in the country every year, data that states report to the CDC, and somehow combing that data to look for hidden abortions. Now, what she's talking about here, Amy, are miscarriages. She's talking about emergency situations where people show up to the emergency room bleeding, maybe suffering from a fever. They need emergency care. And what's so egregious about her words here is that we know that people are dying precisely because of the fear of the type of surveillance she's talking about invoking, right? We know that doctors are delaying care for people suffering miscarriages. We know they're sending them home from hospitals. And we know that people like Portia Gumaizi, people like Kaveh Crane have died in states like Texas as a result, right? So to invoke this fear will have a chilling effect. And it just comes back to really the only law that matters when it comes to abortion access, Amy, across time and place. And it's one that I talk about in my book, Killers of Roe. Abortion bans do not stop abortion. We're seeing that now. The number of abortions has gone up since Dobbs because of abortion pills by mail, right? Abortion bans do not stop abortion. What they do is they kill and harm the people who need them.
7: And Amy, you mentioned that abortions have gone up. You were part of a recent podcast, The Post-Roe Surprise, More Abortions. Could you expound a little bit about that in the last minute we have left?
8: So this most recent episode of Reveal, we looked at the post-Roe surprise, which was more abortions. The number of abortions went up. And we look at three women who are integral to this landscape. One is Dr. Angel Foster, who runs a telemedicine service called The Map that's shipping 6,000 medication abortion kits per month. And they are serving states where abortion is banned, operating under laws that protect clinicians like her in states like Massachusetts. Then we look at Kristen Hawkins, the president of Students for Life, who I've been following around the country for the last several months. It's been a wild ride, and her efforts to pressure the Justice Department to revive the Comstock Act. And finally, we look at Lena, an abortion pill courier. Lena flies overseas, fills up her suitcase with enough medication abortion to undermine any state's abortion ban, flies back into the country, gets in her car with all these pills, turns up the music, listens to Taylor Swift, drives away, heads back home to her cat, and nobody has ever caught her. And this is going completely undetected. These sophisticated networks of circulating abortion pills person to person, no matter what the FDA tries to do with mifepristone, no matter what the Trump administration tries to do, whether it's the Comstock Act or not, people like Lena are out there serving other people in their community, friend to friend. These are pills that can be pressed into the palm of your hand. And the federal government has only dystopian options at its disposal to try to stop these drugs. And we may see those dystopian options and harms coming as a result. But the bottom line here is that because of people like Lena, they are not going to stop abortions in this country. As we know, these abortion bans only kill and harm the people who need abortions.
9: Amy Littlefield, Nation's abortion access correspondent, a journalist who focuses on reproductive rights, health care, and religion. Her new book, Killers of Roe, My Investigation into the Mysterious Death of Abortion Rights. Amy recently contributed to the new episode for Reveal, headlined The Post-Roe Surprise, More Abortions. Coming up, we speak with the state senator Cindy Holscher of Kansas, now the Democratic nominee for governor. She's pushing for statewide moratorium on new data centers. Then Dr. El Sayed. And we'll talk about a play in New York about the 1979 massacre of protesters in Greensboro, North Carolina, a massacre committed by the Ku Klux Klan. Stay with us.
11: You'd never believe it. They ended apartheid in South Africa and elected Mandela president. The Berlin Wall came down and the Soviet Union broke up. There is this deadly disease that was killing mostly gay men. So the government acted like it didn't exist. But it did and still does. Terrorists attacked New York and D.C. and the World Trade Center collapsed. So we went to war again. There is this giant conversation happening on computers between nearly everyone on Earth. It is a mess and it's incredible. America had its first black president. A bunch of people took over a park near Wall Street for weeks, which forced everyone to start talking about income inequality on the national news.
9: Mandela from Cesar Alvarez's musical The Potluck will be joined by Cesar later in the broadcast. This is Democracy Now!, democracynow.org. I'm Amy Goodman with Juan Gonzalez as we turn to Kansas, where State Senator Cindy Holscher Tuesday won the primary to be the Democratic nominee for governor. She defeated State Senator Ethan Corson, who was backed by the outgoing Democratic Kansas Governor Laura Kelly. Overland Park Mayor Kurt Skoog was also in the race. Holscher's victory is seen as a defeat for establishment Democrats Democrats in the state. She'll now face the Republican Ty Masterson in November. Ty is the president of the Kansas State Senate and has been endorsed by President Trump. The fight over data centers became a defining issue of the Kansas race. This is State Senator Holscher and opponent State Senator Corson in a debate last month hosted by PBS Kansas.
12: With respect to data centers, Senator Holscher also continues to deliberately mislead you by not telling you that she voted for an incentive program to attract data centers to this state.
13: Things look a lot different a year after a bill was brought forward last year, and I have heard from the people. I'm not going to dig in on a bad vote. I'm going to listen to the people. I'm going to listen to the experts. We have to have guardrails in place to protect our resources and our communities.
9: For more, we go to Overland Park, Kansas, where we're joined by State Senator Cindy Holscher, the Democratic nominee for governor, who's proposed a statewide moratorium for new data centers. Congratulations on your victory on Tuesday, State Senator, and gubernatorial nominee. Can you explain your platform and start with something that's become clear from polls across the country among Democrats and Republicans, the nationwide opposition to these AI data centers?
14: Mm-hmm. Yeah, thank you so much, Jamie, for having me. It's great to be here. And yeah, exactly. There's nationwide opposition to these new data centers, talking about the hyperscale versions that have been coming into states all across the nation. So in terms of my platform, the main focus really is on affordability in terms of addressing lack of access to affordable health care, child care, and housing, addressing our high property taxes, and making sure our schools are funded. But the data centers do come into play here in terms of affordability, because what we've seen happen across the nation as some of these facilities come into communities, we see they suck up the resources in terms of water. We see energy usage causing utility bills to skyrocket. So certainly not things that you want to have happen during an affordability crisis anyway, that you wouldn't want to have happen on any given day. But like I said, during an affordability crisis, even more of a concern. So what we've seen across Kansas, similar to what we've seen across the nation, is just this huge pushing back by communities. And I really noticed it this February and March, as I was doing town halls across the state, that the opposition quite adamant that they want to ensure guardrails are in place to prevent the exploitation of resources and people is really what it comes down to.
7: And Senator, I wanted to ask you on your position on immigration. The for-profit prison company CoreCivic has announced the sale of its Leavenworth prison to ICE, likely negating months of legal battles by city officials to ensure humane treatment of immigrants detained there. Could you talk about that situation and your position on the administration's continued raids on immigrants?
14: Well, I've been part of that battle and was part of the battle pushing back against the reopening of that facility in Leavenworth. That was over a year in terms of the community pushing back and faith leaders pushing back. And I joined with them at council meetings and in Topeka, too, to protest and to push back. And, you know, what we saw happen there was really the result of CoreCivic putting immense pressure on the community and threatening to sue and basically threatening to bankrupt the city in terms of the time frame that it would take for them to really, get what they wanted there in terms of all the pressure they were putting on the community. It's been an issue here in terms of the raids we've seen, even though it's Kansas and people may think there's not much happening here in terms of ICE. We're seeing raids carried out in several communities across the state. I actually joined in several weeks ago. There was the threat of a raid at a Boys and Girls Club here close to my community. I joined with neighbors and stood outside that facility for 3 hours as a human deterrent to ensure that nothing would happen there. And here's the thing, I'm going to push back against the policies that Trump is pushing. I'm going to push back against the horrible policies that we're seeing to give ICE more power. But I'm going to pull every lever as governor to protect our neighbors. What we've seen here, Trump and ICE, they are overstepping their boundaries. And And it's just wrong what we're seeing happen in our communities. And people are voicing concern. And I think several months ago, we heard people say things like, oh, it's not going to happen here. And they weren't very worried about. But now that they've seen these raids in their communities, it's really been an eye opener.
9: Let me ask you about the Kansas voters rejecting a Republican-backed ballot measure that could have made it easier to ban abortion in the future, though abortion did not appear on the ballot. The measure was about making members of the state Supreme Court electable by popular vote. Can you talk about how this seemingly technical issue became a proxy battle for the future of abortion rights in Kansas?
14: Certainly. Well, we know this. We had the vote in August of 2022 in terms of access to reproductive health care when the GOP was making an attempt to outlaw abortion here. So that was a big attempt on their part. That fell. It was defeated. I believe 60-40 was the vote. And so what we've seen since then is the continuation of this push to try to eliminate access to reproductive health care here in Kansas. So this was the latest round or the latest version of that attack. And with this particular amendment, you're right. It was in regard to changing the way Supreme Court justices are selected. Because essentially what the GOP figured is they can find ways to buy those positions if it's an election process, similar to what we've seen in terms of MAGA extremists taking over our legislature. What we've seen is a large amount of money poured into these elections. So essentially that's what they were hoping for, make it into an election system where Elon Musk or whoever else can come help buy these positions and then get the laws changed. So this was very much about abortion access, but also voting rights as well as funding of our schools, because those are three agenda items that the GOP has not been able to fulfill over the past few years. So again, this was an attempt to try to check the boxes on those three items through a different kind of backdoor attempt.
7: And Senator, Kansas was among four Midwestern states, along with Illinois, Michigan, and Wisconsin, that in 2018 flipped their governorships to Democrats. Mm-hmm. But now, this time around, the state is considered the most difficult electoral fight for Democrats to hold. What's your sense of when Kansas was under complete Republican rule in the Senate, House, and the governor's office?
14: Well, the fact of the matter is right now we have a supermajority in the legislature of GOP extremists. And I mean, you know, we have an affordability crisis and we have people who are struggling out there. Yet we aren't seeing those issues addressed. What we've seen in just this past session was two Charlie Kirk bills and a bathroom bill. I mean, that's not putting money in people's pockets. So we have a legislature, again, dominated by MAGA extremists that is not addressing the needs of the people. So what we've seen, too, is, again, this affordability crisis. As Kansas was looking at these issues and the legislature was seeing what was going on, their response has been continued giveaways to billionaires and corporations, which leaves regular people behind. And so when you hear people say the system's being rigged against us, yes, because again, we've seen this just replaying of big giveaways, tax breaks for the wealthy, and again, leaving regular folks behind.
9: Kansas State Senator Cindy Holscher Tuesday won the Democratic primary race. She is now the Democratic nominee for governor of Kansas. Coming up, we'll speak to the Democratic nominee for Senate in Michigan, Dr. Abdul El-Sayed. But first, playwright Cesar Alvarez will be with us to talk about The Potluck, their musical about the 1979 Greensboro Massacre, in which five people were killed by the Ku Klux Klan. Cesar was named after two of the victims.

It's sad that the conviction is big news, but it made me think of you like we do almost every day.

0: I stayed in the struggle since, now I have my own business. I know what a capitalist, but I help activists do better work. I better get back to work. I have this high stakes meeting tomorrow.
1: Mandela, from Cesar Alvarez's play, The Potluck. This is Democracy Now!, democracynow.org. I'm Amy Goodman with Juan Gonzalez. We turn now to The Potluck. It's a musical about the 1979 Greensboro massacre, in which five protesters in North Carolina at an anti-Klan rally there were gunned down by the Ku Klux Klan and the American Nazi Party. Those killed were members of the Communist Workers' Party. 10 other activists were injured. No one was convicted, but a jury did find the Greensboro police liable for cooperating with the KKK in a wrongful death. In 2020, Greensboro City Council passed a resolution apologizing for the attack and the police department's complicity in the killings. Composer and playwright Cesar James Alvarez was born in Greensboro a year after the murders. Their parents were among the survivors of the massacre. In a tribute to their parents' murdered friends, Cesar is named for two of those who were killed. Cesar Cauce, a Cuban immigrant and union organizer, and James Waller, a pediatrician and president of the local textile workers union. And this legacy and the weight of telling the story today form the backbone of Cesar Alvarez's new musical, The Potluck, presented by Soho Rep and Intar, currently playing at the Peter J. Sharp Theater in New York through this Sunday, August 9th. For more, we're joined by composer and playwright Cesar Alvarez. Cesar, I met you a few nights ago seeing this astounding play. You talk about, I mean, what you did with this play. It's so odd to say a massacre musical, but so many people don't even know what happened in 1979. And then your families, your own close connection to the victims.
2: Yeah, it was a real puzzle to figure out when I was kind of invited and asked by this commission to try to tell this story, because part of me wanted to just tell the story and tell the story, which is a story that's been so distorted over the years by the narratives around it. And also deal with the real fact of what it has meant to grow up in the aftermath of this state-sanctioned murder, and to carry the name of these fallen comrades, and to feel called to duty to somehow answer the work that they were doing. So the piece itself doesn't abandon the puzzle. It actually becomes a showing of that dilemma, which so many of us carry, of how do we heal from these traumas that have happened to our families and to our ancestries? And how do we answer the call in a way that's authentic and that actually is going to make a difference? The piece then becomes this kind of attempt, this ritual to unveil what teachings we can gain from this history.
3: And Cesar, I'm wondering if you could share what your parents told you as you were growing up about the massacre. And also, your musical is based on an annual survivors meeting in North Carolina where they have a potluck paella. Why this tradition? How has this been part of the healing and reflection for survivors?
2: Yeah, I don't ever remember not knowing about the Greensboro massacre. I only remember a slow accumulation of new information. As I got older, I started to get more facts and more images. And at a certain point, I actually saw the footage. And so it's this strange experience of, it's always been in the background of my life. It's always been known to me that this is who I was named after and why I am even here. And so in a way, the piece became this untangling. And the potluck is this, yeah, it's an event that for the last 47 years, our community has come together and utilized this kind of technology of the potluck as a healing ritual. But the piece itself actually brings forth that architecture. And the architecture of the potluck is one that's so elemental, in that it is a request that everyone come together and everyone bring what they have. And we're all going to meet each other at a shared goal, which is that we need to nourish one another and be together. And there's something that happens in a potluck, which is a clash, which is like a macaroni salad next to hand-rolled sushi. And it's not necessarily the ideal pairing. However, what ends up happening in the event is an acknowledgement of our difference and an acknowledgement of our shared goals. So the piece itself actually invokes the dissonance of what it means to be in solidarity and to be working together across difference for something that we all need. And I just find that idea and that practice, which was given to me as a gift by my community, is one that is absolutely essential if we're going to imagine a way forward in this moment of overlapping cataclysms.
1: Cesar,
2: how do we get together across difference?
1: Cesar,
2: how do we meet one another?
1: Cesar, if you can explain the police complicity, how did this massacre take place?
2: Well, this is a moment in the South when the Klan was really on the resurgence, and my parents were organizing textile mills and working together to kind of get the communities, the working class communities in Greensboro, organized around class consciousness and around improving their workforce, their work conditions, and they identified that the Klan was actually kind of operating as the fascist arm of the government in that way. And actually the government was in direct collusion with the Klan. They had paid informants in the Klan, and the Greensboro police handed the permit of the protest to the Klan and to the paid informants, and they vacated the premises when they knew the Klan was actually going to come in. And so the minute it happened, everyone knew in our community that they had been set up. And over years and years and years and years, including a Truth and Reconciliation Commission in Greensboro, this was all established as fact. But the reality is, the government was utilizing this fascistic faction in order to do its bidding, which was to repress.

0: And Cesar, the decision to show graphic footage from the documentary, because there was film footage of it, to give your audience members the option to step out if they don't want to watch it. Can you talk about that?
1: Yeah, we tried to do the piece where we just showed the footage because it felt really important for people to really actually confront what happened. It's a lot of people aren't necessarily in the space to be able to just see that in the context of a theater piece. We tried it without the footage, and it was a huge loss because I think a lot of people couldn't access what had really gone down. And we created this the solution, which I'm really in love with, which is that in the piece, we ask people to decide whether they want to see the footage. It's a 7-minute clip that's in my mother's documentary, Red November, Black November. Or if they want to step outside and honor the five in a different way. And so what we end up doing is a simultaneous events, which one is a ritual and one is a real encounter with the video footage and the truth of what happened. And then we come back together, which again is a moment of solidarity and is an acknowledgement that in movement spaces and in organizing, we can't at all access the same things, but we have to be able to figure out how to create multiplicity, multiple ways through, because we have a shared goal, which is to alchemize this tragedy, to learn from it, and get to move forward better than we were before. And so in the piece, we ask you to decide. And we ask you also not to judge people's decisions. Let people figure out how they're going to navigate their own way. But the reality is you can't experience the whole piece unless you come twice, because they're actually two different paths through the story.
2: Cesar, you're named after two of the five victims. Your father in the play is played by Ruben Flores. He has the most powerful song. Talking to his best friend, Cesar, who you're named for, who was killed, about what he's missed in life. I wanted to play once again, a bit of that song. Do you want to introduce it for everyone?
1: Yeah, I think that, you know, my whole life growing up, I always thought about these five as kind of saints. And I think I didn't know them. I only got to hear about them, hear how wonderful they were, hear how brilliant they were, hear how committed they were to imagining a world that would work better for all of us. And the gift of this piece was that I actually got to think in an imaginative space and in a spiritual space, what would I say to them? What could I say to them, and what might they say back? And then in going through that process, I actually got to ask my dad that very question, which opened up this whole heart journey for him about, oh my God, there's so many things I would want to tell my friend about what's gone wrong and what's gone right, and how amazing it is that something like Mandela could be elected president, which at the time in the 70s would have seemed like science fiction to them. And so it kind of creates this moment of, you really don't know what's going to happen in history. You really don't know what can be possible in movement spaces. And this moment of my dad wanting to share that with his friend becomes a really, really important touchstone in the piece.
2: And while your name is Cesar Alvarez, they called him Caesar, right? His real name was Caesar.
1: Yeah, they did.
2: And you even joke about that in the film. But just let's hear a little from that film. Let's hear a little of that song. Again, it is performed by Ruben Flores.
3: Well, we're really following liberation movements all over, especially in Latin America and South Africa.
4: Can you just, like, talk to him as though he's here?
3: You'd never believe it, they ended apartheid in South Africa and elected Mandela president. The Berlin Wall came down and the Soviet Union broke up. There is this deadly disease that was killing mostly gay men, so the government acted like it didn't exist. But it did, and still does. Terrorists attacked New York and DC and the World Trade Center collapsed. So we went to war again. There is this giant conversation happening on computers between nearly everyone on

0: incredible. America had its first black president. A bunch of people took over a park near Wall Street for weeks, which forced everyone to start talking about income inequality on the national news. You would have thought it was great. Also, the economy nearly collapsed in 2008. There is this thing called a meme, which is a self-replicating idea, so things spread fast, now in ways that are both good and bad, I suppose. Cars can drive themselves if you can afford one of those. Phones and cameras and computers are all one thing and about the thickness of a few dimes. And we communicate with hieroglyphs instead of words sometimes. The earth is warming up because of pollution. And
1: Ruben Flores singing Mandela from Cesar Alvarez's play, a musical called The Potluck. It's being presented by Soho Rep and Intar at the Peter J. Sharp Theater in New York City until Sunday, August 9th. We want to thank Cesar Alvarez for joining us. This is Democracy Now!, democracynow.org, The War and Peace Report. I'm Amy Goodman with Juan Gonzalez. As we turn now to Dr. Abdul El-Sayed, the winner of Tuesday's Democratic Senate primary in Michigan, and a major blow to the Democratic establishment and AIPAC. Abdul El-Sayed won the primary despite being vastly outspent by his opponent, Congressmember Haley Stevens. Pro-Israel and pro-corporate super PAC spent over $60 million to oppose Abdul El-Sayed, a former public health official who campaigned on a platform of Medicare for all, ending military aid to Israel and getting money out of politics. He'll face the Trump-endorsed Republican nominee, former Congressman Mike Rogers, in November's general election. If Dr. El-Sayed wins, he would become the first Muslim senator in the country. At a rally in Nevada after the primary, President Trump accused Dr. El-Sayed of hating Jewish people and Israel and said, quote, when I watch Abdul, well, this is President Trump in his own words.
2: When I watch Abdul, he's full of shit.
1: Dr. Abdul El-Sayed was born and raised in the Detroit area to Egyptian immigrant parents, called out Republicans on Wednesday, including his opponent Mike Rogers, after the National Republican Senatorial Committee issued a statement that referred to him by his full name, Abdulrahman Muhammad El-Sayed.
3: They think they want to use my whole name against me. Mike, listen, man, if you can't say the name, it's Abdulrahman, keep the name out your damn mouth. Yeah. I'll be happy to give you lessons.
1: For more, we're joined now from Ann Arbor, Michigan, by Dr. Abdul El-Sayed, the Democratic nominee for Senate in Michigan. Welcome to Democracy Now!, Dr. El-Sayed. Can you talk about your victory and what it means, and what it means the next day to stand with your Democratic opponents as you all came together for the general election in November?
4: Amy, thank you so much for having me. We're honored and excited to have earned 750,000 stakes in democracy from folks across the state of Michigan who believed that our message to get money out of politics, put money in pockets, pass Medicare for all, is the way forward for our state and for our country. It's an answer to the challenges that they face. We came through an unprecedented amount of outside spending against us, nearly $70 million, got outspent 11-1. But the power of our message and the power of the people who carried it up and down our state, knocking 200,000 doors in the last 2 weeks of the campaign alone, they made the difference for us. We have an opportunity now, though, to unite the opportunity that unites us all, which is way bigger than any differences we might have had in the primary, which is to defeat Mike Rogers, who is, of course, a bootlicker for Trumpism and would be a rubber stamp for everything Donald Trump wants to do for the next 2 years, should he be elected. This is a guy who spent his time in Congress voting to raise prescription drug prices because he took over $1 million from the pharmaceutical industry. He's a guy who helped architect the legislation that kicked off the opioid epidemic when I was in high school. And we have to defeat him because, of course, he's enthralled to Donald Trump. He would rubber stamp these wars that are raising our gas prices. He would rubber stamp the continued assault on our government, for which we have to now be dodging lettuce because it's not safe. So we have an opportunity to come together across our differences to build something that is about beating Trumpism, beating Mike Rogers, and I'm looking forward to the next 13 weeks.
5: And Dr. El-Sayed, Medicare for All, universal health care has been at the heart of your campaign. Why do you think it has resonated so much? And how, if you were to succeed and be elected to the Senate, how would you accomplish this when it has eluded, universal health care has eluded so many previous Democratic administrations in the past?
4: Yeah, and thank you for the question, because I think it is at the heart of what so many people are suffering right now. There's not a place that I go across the state where people don't tell me, I'm so worried about what happens if I get sick. And I'm insured because my deductible is, what, $6,000, $10,000. It would put me into bankruptcy, which is why across this country, we hold $225 billion in medical debt. Nearly a third of households in this country carry that debt. We don't have to have that. What Medicare for All would be is guaranteed health insurance through the government without having to worry about a copay, a deductible, a premium. It's there from cradle to grave. You don't lose it if you turn 26 or get married, get divorced, get a job, lose a job, turn 65. Always you can lose health insurance right now. And you don't have to worry about being in network or out of network. You are covered. That opportunity, that security is something people across my state want so deeply. Now, we have an opportunity, I think, rather than to shy away from our biggest, boldest ideas, to carry them forward with us, to have the conversations about what's possible in the communities where they tell us that nobody's interested. Well, it turns out people really are. I've been up and down the state, 110 different cities. You can go up north. You can be at a church in Detroit. You can be in Grand Rapids. People are asking, how are you going to secure health care for me and my family? Medicare for All would do just that. Now, look, we've got 2 years under this administration while I'll be in the U.S. Senate. And my job is to throw as much sand in the gears into the Trump administration as possible, but to use that 2 years as a pathway, as a guide ramp for the next Democratic president who will get this done. And I think by going out, having the conversation, persuading around the power of ideas, that's how we win. That's how we won this primary. That's how we look forward to winning the general. And I look forward to helping show a pathway forward through Michigan for whoever is bold enough to pick up the idea that we really can't have healthcare in this country moving forward.
5: And you've also campaigned against military interventions and unconditional military support for Israel and other countries. How do you feel the American electorate is moving in terms of the of this issue? And what would you do to shift these priorities in the spending of the federal government away from the military into what other programs?
4: Well, in an era where many of us can't afford basic things like groceries or rent or health care, the idea that your government is sending your tax dollars to buy bombs and tanks for foreign governments seems anathema. That money could be spent to fix your potholes, rebuild your kid's school that looks like it did 50 years ago. And we need that money spent here. On top of that, we have an opportunity to remind ourselves where that kind of militarism ends up. It ends up in foreign wars we have no business fighting. You think about the consequences of this war in Iran, illegal, unjustifiable, wrong. But all it's done is showed the Ayatollahs that they have a chokehold on the world's energy supply, and it's raised our gas prices to nearly $5 a gallon. We have an opportunity to finally turn against that kind of militarism, which is exactly what Donald Trump said he would. But of course, he's taken us to I don't know how many conflagrations in the last year alone. We need to end that. And Mike Rogers, the guy I'm running against, he would be a check. He would be a rubber stamp for exactly what Donald Trump wants to do, and we need a check, which is why we're going to take him on. We're going to show him for who he is, a corporatist who can't wait to do the bidding of Donald Trump. And I think we can offer a real check on Trumpism in the U.S. Senate starting next year.
1: And Dr. El-Sayed, your response to President Trump saying you hate Jewish people, the National Republican Senatorial Committee using your full name, of course, reminiscent of Barack Hussein Obama, you embracing that, and President Trump saying you're full of...
4: Well, look, at the end of the day, when you don't have ideas, all you have is hate. And we knew exactly what the playbook was going to be. Here's the reality of it. My name is not raising your gas prices. My name is not the reason we're in an illegal war. My name is not the reason you can't afford your health care. My name is not the reason that you can't afford your rent or your insurance. Their bad ideas are. And so if the best they've got against getting money out of politics, putting money in pockets, passing Medicare for All, is to point to my name and say that they can't pronounce it, then I think we're going to have a pretty good time over the next 13 weeks prosecuting the case against a kind of politics that is corrupted, corrupting, and devastating the future of our country. We've got an opportunity, I think, though, to think beyond that. I think people are sick and tired of this politics of hatred. They're sick and tired of politicians who are interested in exploiting government for their own means, which is exactly what Mike Rogers did while he was in Congress, making $14 million after he left to move to a McMansion in Florida, which is what Donald Trump is doing now. And we're offering an alternative, a doctor who rebuilt the health department, eliminated medical debt, put Narcan in vending machines for free, and yes, happens to be named Abdulrahman Mohammed Sayed.
1: Dr. Abdul El-Sayed, we want to thank you for being with us. We're going to continue the conversation for 5 minutes, posted at democracynow.org. Dr. Abdul El-Sayed is Democratic Senate nominee from Michigan. That does it for our show. I'll be in Scotland on Tuesday and London on Wednesday. Check our website at democracynow.org. I'm Amy Goodman with Juan Gonzalez.

0: Gwe, Delawisi Randy Hamilton. 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Okchibukduk Migamagi. 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
1: 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Nova Scotia will ban children under 14 from riding electric scooters and e-bikes this fall. Public Works Minister Fred Tilley says the new age limit is part of upcoming changes to the province's Traffic Safety Act. Tilley says advances in technology are allowing e-scooters and e-bikes to travel much faster than before. The Canadian Institute for Health Information says e-scooter hospitalizations climbed 32% from the previous year. The Canadian government will need hundreds of skilled workers in Halifax to execute the submarine strategy, but local trade programs are at capacity with no set expansion plan, despite a recent donation from a major Canadian shipbuilding company. On Tuesday, the Nova Scotia Community College unveiled new welding and metal fabrication equipment purchased with a $3.2 million donation from Irving Shipbuilding, which has long-standing partnerships with NSCC. The donation is Irving's latest effort to attract a new generation of skilled workers to its ranks. It adds 20 new welding booths and other industry-grade equipment. But it doesn't expand capacity at NSCC, which has wait lists for almost all of its related programs. If you're looking to go out tonight, the Seahorse Tavern is hosting a Flamenco Fusion Fest. The event features 10 of Canada's leading flamenco artists, dancers, musicians, and vocalists. The event still has a few tickets left for standing only, so if you'd like to go experience the vibrant and fun flamenco community in Halifax, here's your chance. For ideas, tips, and feedback, email news at ckdu.ca. For CKDU, I'm Jenna McConnell.
2: And now the local weather for all my friends in Halifax for today, Friday, August 7th. Sunny this morning and early this afternoon, then a mix of sun and cloud with 30% chance of showers this afternoon, risk of thunder showers this afternoon, fog patches dissipating this morning, wind becoming west 20 kilometers an hour this afternoon, high of 33 today except 22 along parts of the coast, humidex puts it at 38 and the UV index is 8, which is very high. Tonight, a few clouds, fog patches developing near midnight, wind west 20 kilometers an hour, becoming light this evening with a low of 19. And the yellow heat warning is still in effect. Tomorrow, Saturday, a mix of sun and cloud, 60% chance of showers in the afternoon with risk of thunder showers, fog patches dissipating in the morning, high of 30 tomorrow, except 22 along parts of the coast with the humidex at 36. And Saturday night, cloudy with 30% chance of showers and a low of 19. Then on Sunday, a mix of sun and cloud with 30% chance of showers and a high of 28. Sunday night, cloudy periods and a low of 18. That was your weather. May you be happy and may you be well.
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For hoarding stuff I should be able to fix, for dumping stuff I should be able to fix, for driving, for flying, for my mountains of recycling, for drinking out of plastic bottles, for drinking too much, for eating too much, for wasting food, for talking too much, for saying too little, for not being funny enough, for being too tired, for being too

0: CKGU is situated on unceded Mi'kmaq territory in the Mi'kmaq region known as Kapuktuk. 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

Marchez-vous. 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
2: 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Jabukta.

made a promise. My tears collapse against the cement between my palms and my knees weak. So I looked up and laughed. I noticed I fell, but landed on grass. We head up with hell, was handed my ass. I handed my test ahead of my class. But what's the use if I can't produce a thought that's positive? 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Here goes my resignation from having to

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1: 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Nova Scotia will ban children under 14 from riding electric scooters and e-bikes this fall. Public Works Minister Fred Tilley says the new age limit is part of upcoming changes to the province's Traffic Safety Act. Tilley says advances in technology are allowing e-scooters and e-bikes to travel much faster than before. The Canadian Institute for Health Information says e-scooter hospitalizations climbed 32% from the previous year. The Canadian government will need hundreds of skilled workers in Halifax to execute the submarine strategy, but local trade programs are at capacity with no set expansion plan despite a recent donation from a major Canadian shipbuilding company. On Tuesday, the Nova Scotia Community College unveiled new welding and metal fabrication equipment purchased with a $3.2 million donation from Irving Shipbuilding, which has long-standing partnerships with NSCC. The donation is Irving's latest effort to attract a new generation of skilled workers to its ranks. It adds 20 new welding booths and other industry-grade equipment, but it doesn't expand capacity at NSCC, which has wait lists for almost all of its related programs. If you're looking to go out tonight, the Seahorse Tavern is hosting a flamenco fusion fest. The event features 10 of Canada's leading flamenco artists, dancers, musicians, and vocalists. The event still has a few tickets left for standing only, so if you'd like to go experience the vibrant and fun flamenco community in Halifax, here's your chance. For ideas, tips, and feedback, email news at ckdu.ca. For CKDU, I'm Jenna McConnell.
0: And now the local weather for all my friends in Halifax for today, Friday, August 7th. Sunny this morning and early this afternoon, then a mix of sun and cloud with 30% chance of showers this afternoon, risk of thunder showers this afternoon, fog patches dissipating this morning, windy coming west 20 kilometers an hour this afternoon, high of 33 today except 22 along parts of the coast, Humidex puts it at 38 and the UV index is 8, which is very high. Tonight, a few clouds, fog patches developing near midnight, wind west 20 kilometers an hour, becoming light this evening with a low of 19. And the yellow heat warning is still in effect. Tomorrow, Saturday, a mix of sun and cloud, 60% chance of showers in the afternoon with risk of thunder showers, fog patches dissipating in the morning, high of 30 tomorrow, except 22 along parts of the coast with the humidex at 36. And Saturday night, cloudy with 30% chance of showers and a low of 19. Then on Sunday, a mix of sun and cloud with 30% chance of showers and a high of 28. Sunday night, cloudy periods and a low of 18. That was your weather. May you be happy and may you be well.
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1: 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Nova Scotia will ban children under 14 from riding electric scooters and e-bikes this fall. Public Works Minister Fred Tilley says the new age limit is part of upcoming changes to the province's Traffic Safety Act. Tilley says advances in technology are allowing e-scooters and e-bikes to travel much faster than before. The Canadian Institute for Health Information says e-scooter hospitalizations climbed 32% from the previous year. The Canadian government will need hundreds of skilled workers in Halifax to execute the submarine strategy, but local trade programs are at capacity with no set expansion plan despite a recent donation from a major Canadian shipbuilding company. On Tuesday, the Nova Scotia Community College unveiled new welding and metal fabrication equipment purchased with a $3.2 million donation from Irving Shipbuilding, which has long-standing partnerships with NSCC. The donation is Irving's latest effort to attract a new generation of skilled workers to its ranks. It adds 20 new welding booths and other industry-grade equipment, but it doesn't expand capacity at NSCC, which has wait lists for almost all of its related programs. If you're looking to go out tonight, the Seahorse Tavern is hosting a Flamenco Fusion Fest. The event features 10 of Canada's leading flamenco artists, dancers, musicians, and vocalists. The event still has a few tickets left for standing only, so if you'd like to go experience the vibrant and fun flamenco community in Halifax, here's your chance. For ideas, tips, and feedback, email news at ckdu.ca. For CKDU, I'm Jenna McConnell.
2: And now the local weather for all my friends in Halifax for today, Friday, August 7th. Sunny this morning and early this afternoon, then a mix of sun and cloud with 30% chance of showers this afternoon, risk of thunder showers this afternoon, fog patches dissipating this morning, wind becoming west 20 kilometers an hour this afternoon, high of 33 today except 22 along parts of the coast, Humidex puts it at 38 and the UV index is 8, which is very high. Tonight, a few clouds, fog patches developing near midnight, wind west 20 kilometers an hour, becoming light this evening with a low of 19. And the yellow heat warning is still in effect. Tomorrow, Saturday, a mix of sun and cloud, 60% chance of showers in the afternoon with risk of thunder showers, fog patches dissipating in the morning. High of 30 tomorrow, except 22 along parts of the coast with the humidex at 36. And Saturday night, cloudy with 30% chance of showers and a low of 19. Then on Sunday, a mix of sun and cloud with 30% chance of showers and a high of 28. Sunday night, cloudy periods and a low of 18. That was your weather. May you be happy and may you be well.
0: CKDU 88.1 FM in Halifax. My name is Rakim the Dream. This is The Warmer Side of Cool. Thank you for joining me on this Friday. And speaking of warm, man, it's been pretty warm the last few days. I don't really like the heat, so I've been kind of struggling, been staying near a fan, trying not to go outside if I don't have to, drinking lots of water, and I hope that you're staying hydrated. But, you know, I did name my show The Warmer Side of Cool, so I guess I had it coming. And speaking of the warmer side of cool, on today's show, we are going to hopefully have a pretty good show. I have lots of music that I've never played before, a lot of older music that I've never played before, stuff that I have, you know, found in CKDU's sort of history of its library, pulled a bunch of CDs off the shelf and, you know, learned about some new artists from the past. So that's pretty cool. Also, I have some favorites and some different genres to play and all that stuff. So thank you for tuning in, and I hope you enjoy the next 2 hours. So we're going to start off with a pretty cool selection, I guess you could say. This one was released back in 1999, and it's from a compilation CD called It Came from Halifax Harbor, or I should say, its official name is CKDU 97.5 Presents It Came From Halifax Harbor, in association with the Marquee Club, Put It On CD, and Nova Scotia Culture and Music, I think. So this was a compilation CD that came out back in 1999 of sort of local and from the area music. There's everything from indie rock to hip hop on here. And it was put out by CKDU, which is pretty cool. We have a long history of, you know, back in the day at least, putting out many compilations. The Here and Now series, It Came From Halifax Harbor, and I think Up From the Underground was one of them. And there's a few others, too. Anyway, I could talk about CKDU compilation CDs and tapes all day. But the first song that we're going to hear is track number 2 on It Came From Halifax Harbor. This one is by a band I know nothing about called Defense Andrew. Big shout out to them. Or maybe it's him. Maybe his name is Andrew. I'm not sure. And the song is called Pretty Archie. Yeah, we're going to jump into that. And then we're also going to jump into track number 3 from It Came From Halifax Harbor, called AKA Gangsters Need Not Apply by the Sycamores. But first, here's Defense Archie on CKDU.

0: That was the Generationals here on CKDU 88.1 FM. My name is Rakim the Dream. This is The Warmer Side of Cool. Hope you're having a good Friday. And yeah, that was the Generationals. And if you didn't know, the Generationals are, you know, a sort of, I guess, indie pop slash indie rock duo formed in Louisiana, New Orleans, back in, I think, 2008 or 2009. Their first album came out in 2009. And since then, they've been, you know, releasing some great albums. Their whole discography is pretty good. And they're signed to the label Polyvinyl. And yeah, we just heard the song 10-2010, which is one of their, you know, bigger songs from earlier in their career. Often I play a few songs from their latest album called Hard Times for Heatherhead. But I wanted to go back in time to one of the first Generational songs I ever heard, which was 10-2010. And we're actually going to jump into one more Generationals tune here. This one is called In Green. It's not an original song by the Generationals. It's a cover of, I think, another band that, you know, they were label mates with on Polyvinyl, a band called Volcano I'm Still Excited. A band that I don't know too much about, but they are the original singers of the song In Green. So just to compare and contrast, we're going to listen to the Generationals cover of In Green by Volcano I'm Still Excited. Then we will listen to the original In Green by Volcano I'm Still Excited here on The Warmer Side of Cool. After that, we have a few throwbacks coming up and some stuff I've never ever played before by artists I've never ever played before. And enjoy this one. This is a good tune.
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This is The Warmer Side of Cool, and we just heard from... Now, if you listened closely, you might think that I'm going to say, you know, we heard some sort of B-side from Nirvana or something, but we actually heard from Blue Bottlefly, a band from Ontario. Now, yes, I too heard the... you know, insane Nirvana influence, but it makes sense. You know, this was a sort of grunge-ish band from the mid-90s. This album, which is called Burst by Blue Bottlefly, was released in 1994, you know, same year that Kurt Cobain passed away. And the band is from St. Catharines, Ontario, or at least recorded in St. Catharines, Ontario. And I don't really know much else about the band. This is a CD that CKDU has at the station. All I know is that this band consists of Ben on guitar and vocals, Nick on bass guitar, and Doug on drums and vocals, recorded and mixed at the Optima Studio on St. Catharines, Ontario, produced by Bottlefly and John Press. So, I don't really know. But it's not a bad sound, and it, you know, has some good, you know, it has a little something to it. I don't know if it's the greatest thing I've ever heard, but it's good enough to be played on the radio, and sometimes that's all it takes. And, you know, out of all the bands, you know, especially like small-time, I guess you could say, bands or indie bands that were, you know, trying to sound like Nirvana, you know, you could do a lot worse, I suppose. And that song was called Hollow as well. It's the first track on Burst by Blue Bottlefly. Before that, we had heard one from Jane's Addiction. That's a popular song, of course, a hit song called Jane Says. And we're about to jump into another popular, dare I say, hit song. This is one that hits close to home, as it was... you know, I guess you could say a local hit. Got a lot of radio play across the country as well. This is one from Sloan's 1994 album called Twice Removed. The song is called Shame, Shame, and it's one of my favorites. So here it is on CKDU 88.1 FM. And after that, we'll be hearing a cut from Sam Roberts. And in a little bit, I'll be talking about how I saw Sam Roberts about 2 weeks ago. Thanks for listening. My show is not done yet, so keep listening, hopefully, and enjoy these next couple songs.

music that I've never played before on CKDU. That was the band or the group or the person. I'm not sure what they could be, but it's called Vermilion Sky. That's Vermilion, V-E-R-M-I-L-L-I-O-N, Vermilion, and then Sky, S-K-Y-E. Now, the album is called Random Kinetic Overtures. And we heard track number 7 called Afterlife. This was released in 1997. And again, it's a CD that CKDU just has in its collection. Don't know much about it. I do know that it was...

Recorded in Scarborough, Ontario, and it's from 1997, all rights reserved to Jeff Johnston. Maybe that's, you know, the artist's name. I'm not sure. I know nothing about it. I can only guess. Before that, we had heard another sort of CD I came across that CKDU has, and that one was really, really good. It was called the song was called Every Time, and it's by the band The Burns, and it's from the album called Forget My Face. Now, this one is from 1994. It's also from Ontario, this time Thornhill, Ontario. And, again, don't know much about it. All I know is that it's 90s Canadian music that CKDU was probably sent at some time. And it's pretty cool. I like it. Now, I wanted to talk about a few upcoming events and shows. You know, I'm a big music fan, of course, as you know. I like to play music here on the radio. I like to listen to music all the time. I used to be CKDU's music director, but also I love to see live music. So why don't we talk about a few things that you can see if you want to see live music too. Now, one thing that's actually happening this evening, it's Scratch Bastard. He is a wonderful, world-renowned DJ from right here in Nova Scotia. He's coming back to town to play live at the Shore Club. The price is $30. I don't know if tickets are sold out. It doesn't look like they are. From the website, they're $30, and again, it's at the Shore Club in Hubbard's. It says here, moving dance floors and captivating crowds across the globe for over two decades, Scratch is one of the world's most respected DJs. And one thing that I've noticed about him, I've seen clips and videos of him online doing his thing, is that not only is he very technically proficient, but he has a whole lot of fun. Like, he enjoys doing it. He enjoys being up on stage. He enjoys the performance of it. He enjoys collaborating with, you know, other artists and other DJs. And, you know, he enjoys the spectacle and the fun side of DJing. So I really admire that. Now, tomorrow, on Saturday, August 8th, Aquaculture, who has been, shortlisted for Album of the Year, you know, with the Polaris Music Prize for his album 1783, wonderful artist from Halifax. He will be playing at the Chester Playhouse in Chester, Nova Scotia. So check that out. It's a pay what you can show, but the suggested price is $30, and it's from 7:30 to 9:30 p.m. This is part of his sort of concert series called 1783 Live, and I had the pleasure of being at one of those shows in Dartmouth, and it was amazing. And it says here, a very special pay what you can concert celebrating the release of the groundbreaking album 1783 with a full band. And groundbreaking, that is a good word. It is a groundbreaking album. It's amazing. So please check that out at the Chester Playhouse in Chester. Aquaculture performing 1783. Now, also tomorrow, if you want to stay in the HRM, if you don't want to go to Chester, which, you know, Chester's very lovely, but let's say, you know, you can't be doing all that. At the Woodside Tavern in Dartmouth, also known as the Woodside Beverage Room and Grill. People call it the Woodside Tavern, but it's the Beverage Room and Grill. There's another Pay What You Can show, and it's the Maritime Jazz Collective. It's a big band debut show, it says. Maybe the Maritime Jazz Collective are new. I'm not too sure. What I am sure of is that it is a pay what you can show. $20 is a suggested price. And it's 7:30 to 11 p.m. Should be a good night of jazz. It says a Maritime Jazz Collective big band debut. The 17-piece jazz orchestra for the very first time with a killer lineup, including Thad Jones, Rob McConnell, Phil Nimmons, Buddy Rich, Carla Blay, and more, joined by Angelina McCons,
Kaleidoscope. Not sure exactly what that's about, but I mean, it's a 17-piece jazz orchestra. You know, there's a lot of folks. But anyway, that should be a wonderful thing, and I'm kind of interested on how they're going to fit 17 folks, you know, on the little stage that they have at the Woodside Beverage Room and Grill. But anyway, the last one I want to tell you about is actually next week. It's August 14th, also at the Shore Club. It is Rhea May featuring Braden Lamb, two wonderful artists from our area, and it should be a great time. It's at the Shore Club. Shore Club is a great, a great venue in Hubbard's. So check that out. And speaking of the Shore Club, a few songs ago, I played a tune from Mr. Sam Roberts, and he just played at the Shore Club like a week and a half ago. And I was there at the show. It was amazing. It was my first time ever seeing Sam Roberts. And although it was very, very hot and I was a little uncomfortable, not because, you know, the show made me uncomfortable, but just, you know, the heat and being up front, sometimes it can get a little much, especially in a small venue like that. But it was an amazing show. Sam had so much energy. It was really cool seeing, you know, a bigger artist on a smaller stage like that. And it was, you know, it was amazing. It was just amazing. The band seemed really into it. The crowd was really into it. Everyone was having a, you know, good time. It was a great, great time. He sounded great, had so much energy. He never stopped moving. And, you know, for an artist who, you know, isn't as young as he used to be, he's been at this for like 24, 25 years, you know, you would never know. He sounded great, looked great, played great. All that stuff, and I'm happy I got to see him. And me and my girlfriend very much enjoyed the show. And if you ever get the chance to see Sam Roberts poking around playing in your town, jump out and go see him. Now, with that being said, I should definitely get back to playing some music. I've spoken long enough. Just wanted to update you on some shows going on in our area. And we're going to jump into a tune now from a band not from our area, although not too far away. This band is from Boston, Massachusetts. This is the Lemonheads with a song from their iconic album called It's a Shame About Ray, released back in 1992. This is the track Rudderless. Now, this track was not a single, if I remember correctly, but it's a good tune nevertheless. Here it is on CKDU, and coming up in a few minutes, we'll be, you know, kind of turning our attention from the music we've been playing into something a little harder, a little faster. Why don't we play a couple punk songs? But before that, here is a Lemonheads on CKDU, and I'm thinking after we get into the punk stuff, we might then mellow it out with some folk. I don't know. I'm just experimenting here. I don't know. It could change. But for now, I'm thinking punk and then folk. But first, Lemonheads on the warmer side of cool.

Echo and the Bunny Men on CKDU. That is a cut from their debut album, I want to say, called Crocodiles. And before that one, we heard a cut from The Descendants. We heard Wendy. And I saw The Descendants in Halifax, if I remember correctly, last year. I think it was The Descendants and The Buzzcocks. A really good show. At the Lighthouse, Lighthouse Arts Center. And I haven't been to the Lighthouse Arts Center, I don't think, since then. Recent shows I've seen there, I think before The Descendants, I saw Sloan. Or maybe it was after. I don't know. Anyways, great venue. I love seeing shows there. And hopefully, you know, this fall, I'll get back there to see something. Hopefully there's someone good coming to the Lighthouse Arts Center pretty soon. You're listening to The Warmer Side of Cool. My name is Rakim the Dream, and let's jump into a song from Bad Religion here on my show. This one is going to be Recipe for Hate from the album Recipe for Hate from Bad Religion. This one takes us back to the early to mid-90s, think 94, 93, somewhere around there. And I hope you're enjoying my show. And, you know, thank you for choosing CKDU on your dial. Here's Bad Religion on The Warmer Side of Cool.

What a positive song. The future is ours. That was the tune Millennium from the band Hope, F-U-C-K. Now, I assume that that's pronounced, you know how it's pronounced, but I'm not going to say it on the radio. I'm keeping this a little PG, but Hope, F-U-C-K, and that's one word. Hope F, if you will. And yeah, the song is called The Millennium. And that is from the compilation album, Here Comes the East Coast. Now, this one I could not find a year for, but judging by that song called, you know, The Millennium, and it says the future is ours, I'm going to guess it was made in the late 90s. That's just a guess. I'm not sure. I also don't know, you know, where this was really, you know, made, or if it was attached to any certain radio station or anything like that. All I know is that it's called Here Comes the East Coast. Now, in the, you know, liner notes of the CD where it says thanks to blah, blah, blah, blah, blah, it does say to the Pavilion staff. So, you know, that could be, you know, in, it could mean that it's based out of Halifax. It also does say thank you to Way Mason, who is, of course, a Halifax politician. Back in the day, he was involved in the, you know, Halifax music scene. He also had a show here at CKDU, I think, for a while. It also says, you know, thank you to Kristen at Cafe Extreme. So, you know, I will guess that it's based out of Halifax. It's all we can do. Do a little investigative work another time. Anyway, we are about to jump into some of the folk stuff and move away from the punk stuff. We're going to start with one from John Cornwell. This is another artist I know next to nothing about. This is something that, you know, is just from the CKDU library, which is really cool to have access to all these CDs and stuff I've never heard before. And if I'm wanting to sort of dip outside of my realm, I can always, you know, grab a stack of CDs and start playing them and find some songs I like and ones I want to show to you guys. So we're going to jump into track number 6 on this album, which is called Sticks and Stones. And track number 6 is a little song that you might have heard before called House of the Rising Sun. This is, of course, a cover, and this one is by John Cornwell here on CKDU 88.1 FM.

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Hello, Mon Courage on CKDU 88.1 FM. That was Miss Kristen Martell. And man, that's a good song. Haven't played that in a little bit. That one came out, I think, a bit over a year ago. It was from the album of the same name. Of course, it was released as a single first. But the album is also called Allô Mon Courage. And pretty good album. I liked a few songs on there, including the title track and Parmi nos Fantômes. I do not speak French, but the album sounds good. And, you know, one day when I learn French, I will understand exactly what she's saying. She's a great bilingual artist, Kristen Martell. Check out her music. And speaking of music, don't want to talk too much because I have a few more songs I want to play. And we are about to jump in to an artist again that I've never played before. This is Kevin Kloss, and he has two songs. One of these songs I think he wrote himself, and the other song I think is a John Denver cover, if I remember correctly. So we're about to hear Kevin Kloss with his song Home from back in 1993, and then we will hear his cover of Sweet Surrender by John Denver. And these are both found on the album just called Surrender. That's from back in 1993. Here is Kevin Kloss.

0: CKDU 88.1 FM in Halifax. My name is Rakim the Dream. This is The Warmer Side of Cool, and we just heard from an artist I have not played in a while. That was Karen Morand and the Bosco Boys. That was their song Ghost Motel from the album called Ghost Motel, I'm pretty sure. We've reached the end of my show. Thank you for a wonderful 2 hours. I hope you enjoyed the, you know, stuff I've been pulling off the CKDU shelves. Before Morand, or Karen Morand and the Bosco Boys, we heard one from Zachary Lucky. He is a Canadian artist. He is from, I forget where he's from, actually. He recorded this one in Kentucky. It was live off the floor. It was a CD called The Lost River Sessions. And this one just came out this year. We heard track 6, which is called Raining in December. And it's not bad. And I like that live off the floor sound. And it's cool to play some new music. Or newer music. I think it came out in February. And before that, we heard from, I don't even remember. It was a long set, but it was good. It was pretty good. So anyway, I just want to say thank you for listening, and, we're about to jump into a song from Pretty Archie. This song is called Maritime, and, it should be pretty good. Now, if we have time, we're also going to dip into a song from Tracy Dares. She is a wonderful, pianist from our area. She has played with people like Natalie McMaster, Dave McIsaac, and others. And this is going to be Castle Bay Scrap from her album called Crocker Cake? No, sorry. Crooked Lake. The cursive always gets me. Called Crooked Lake from Tracy Dares. This is the track Castle Bay Scrap, if we have time for it. We might not. And here it is on CKDU 88.1 FM. It's good to play some piano music, some traditional local.
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2: Listening to CKDU at 88.1 FM, and here are your top of the hour headlines. Nova Scotia will ban children under 14 from riding electric scooters and e-bikes this fall. Public Works Minister Fred Tilley says the new age limit is part of upcoming changes to the province's Traffic Safety Act. Tilley says advances in technology are allowing e-scooters and e-bikes to travel much faster than before. The Canadian Institute for Health Information says e-scooter hospitalizations climbed 32% from the previous year. The Canadian government will need hundreds of skilled workers in Halifax to execute the submarine strategy, but local trade programs are at capacity with no set expansion plan despite a recent donation from a major Canadian shipbuilding company. On Tuesday, the Nova Scotia Community College unveiled new welding and metal fabrication equipment purchased with a $3.2 million donation from Irving Shipbuilding, which has long-standing partnerships with NSCC. The donation is Irving's latest effort to attract a new generation of skilled workers to its ranks. It adds 20 new welding booths and other industry-grade equipment, but it doesn't expand capacity at NSCC, which has wait lists for almost all of its related programs. If you're looking to go out tonight, the Seahorse Tavern is hosting a Flamenco Fusion Fest. The event features 10 of Canada's leading flamenco artists, dancers, musicians, and vocalists. The event still has a few tickets left for standing only, so if you'd like to go experience the vibrant and fun flamenco community in Halifax, here's your chance. For ideas, tips, and feedback, email news at ckdu.ca. For CKDU, I'm Jenna McConnell.
1: And now the local weather for all my friends in Halifax for today, Friday, August 7th. Sunny this morning and early this afternoon, then a mix of sun and cloud with 30% chance of showers this afternoon, risk of thunder showers this afternoon, fog patches dissipating this morning, wind becoming west 20 kilometers an hour this afternoon, high of 33 today except 22 along parts of the coast, humidex puts it at 38 and the UV index is 8, which is very high. Tonight, a few clouds, fog patches developing near midnight, wind west 20 kilometers an hour becoming light this evening with a low of 19. And the yellow heat warning is still in effect. Tomorrow, Saturday, a mix of sun and cloud, 60% chance of showers in the afternoon with risk of thunder showers, fog patches dissipating in the morning, high of 30 tomorrow except 22 along parts of the coast with the humidex at 36. And Saturday night, cloudy with 30% chance of showers and a low of 19. Then on Sunday, a mix of sun and cloud with 30% chance of showers and a high of 28. Sunday night, cloudy periods and a low of 18. That was your weather. May you be happy and may you be well.
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1: Hello, hello. 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I am your host, Freeman Bray, and I am joined by my good friend, Brayden.
2: Hi.
1: That's Brayden.
2: That's me.
1: Who are you?
2: Brayden.
1: Terrific. Thank you so much for being here. We'll see you guys next week.
2: Yeah, that's me.
1: How do I know you, Brayden?
2: We go a little back. We go
1: couple
2: a little
1: years.
2: Back.
1: It's been a couple of years.
2: Yeah.
1: Brayden and I are friends. We're both from Nova Scotia.
2: That is true. That
1: different
2: is a
1: towns.
2: Statement.
1: And our paths didn't cross until 2018, 2019, 2020, 2021. I don't know time anymore. I'm so sorry.
2: I think it might have been pre or post COVID.
1: Was it post-COVID?
2: I think so, yeah.
1: Oh, man. Time isn't real anymore.
2: No.
1: So
2: no.
1: I have a hard time with that. But, yeah. So, Brayden, do you like movies?
2: I sure do, Freeman.
1: Oh, boy. Then we're going to have an absolute treat then.
2: A ball.
1: Because that's literally all we do. We talk about movies.
2: That's great.
1: Yeah, and we planned a bit of a what do you call it? A choice. Like, we did a... We watched a film.
2: Or yes.
1: I watched the film literally the film ended as I was getting ready to leave. So I was like buzzer beater.
2: Well,
1: when was the
2: fresh.
1: Last time you watched this movie, Brayden?
2: It's been a couple of years, but I'm easily probably in the double digits in terms of watching the movie.
1: Oh, wow. I probably only seen it a couple of times.
2: I was kind of annoying.
1: Wow. Well, to be fair, when you're a kid, that's the movie. And this mystery movie, which I'm going to reveal.
2: Oh, boy.
1: What could it be? What could it be? What could it be?
2: Oh.
1: Brayden, would you say...
2: Lives in a pineapple under the sea.
1: Would you say you're ready?
2: Oh, I maybe not.
1: Okay, well, then we don't have to. It's the SpongeBob SquarePants, the movie.
2: The
1: original.
2: 2004.
1: 2004. We were little kids.
2: Yes.
1: And this movie came out, and it was... the greatest film of all time.
2: I mean,
1: and
2: it
1: still
2: could
1: is.
2: Be argued. Yeah.
1: And still is. I like this movie a whole lot. And watching it again, I was reminded why I liked it.
2: Yeah,
1: it's funny.
2: It is. It's kind of... I think SpongeBob in general has this, but just the movie in general just has this feeling of like not just a kid's movie. It's like a movie for everybody.
1: It is. I noticed a handful of... how you say adult jokes?
2: Yeah.
1: And I went, wait a minute.
2: There were a few.
1: Scandalous of this film.
2: There were a few. I mean, SpongeBob has always been.
1: It's for everyone, and I respect that.
2: They sneak in a couple. The writers sneak in a couple.
1: They know we, as adults, enjoy a cartoon every once in a while.
2: I mean, do you think they did the... I mean, I don't know what show did this, but like, do you think they did the thing where... they write a more risque joke to be bait, to sneak in the joke they actually want to make?
1: Probably. I would love...
2: I wish I knew what show or what showrunner did that.
1: So I feel like multiple do. I'm trying to think... Oh, no, because that is like a fun fact people throw around, and I always forget which
2: one. It was
1: one.
2: Gravity Falls,
1: Alex
2: Hirsch.
1: Yeah.
2: That was one where...
1: Because they had a pretty small... bar in terms of like what Disney will let them get away with.
2: Yeah.
1: Which is fair. It's Disney. They got to keep it clean.
2: Oh, semi.
1: Kind of clean. Nickelodeon, on the other hand, they don't give an F.
2: They've had some shows. They certainly had some shows.
1: They toe the line for sure. They're a little bit more hardcore than Disney.
2: A little bit.
1: So
2: they're the bad boys.
1: They are the bad boys. They're out in the skate park. And
2: they're spitting gum, just spitting in general.
1: There might be illicit substances, of which I will not name.
2: Spit?
1: Who's to say? I wasn't there. I was at home watching Nickelodeon.
2: Yes, and specifically the SpongeBob movie.
1: Yes. I don't remember the first time I watched it. I don't remember the last time I watched it, but I have watched it at least twice now.
2: At least twice.
1: And
2: only 8 more to catch up to me.
1: Yeah, honestly, maybe, because it is the kind of film that I think, has that rewatchability that it's just like, this is just fun. This is just silly.
2: It's
1: something you can just put on and be like, I am going to be, like, entertained. And isn't that what it's all about?
2: Isn't that what it's all about?
1: So picture this. You're in the theater.
2: Uh-huh.
1: It opens.
2: Yes.
1: Wait a minute. That's not SpongeBob. That's a bunch of pirates.
2: They loaded the wrong movie.
1: This film is a meta film in which you watch pirates watch the SpongeBob movie.
2: Yes.
1: I love it.
2: I mean, it is a really fun start. It's always this, because I always kind of forget that, like, oh, there is that part in it.
1: Yeah.
2: So every time you start the SpongeBob movie, you're like, wait, what is, oh, and then you remember, oh, this is how it actually starts.
1: Mm-hmm.
2: So yeah, it was just pirates, they're sailing, and then they find a treasure chest.
1: They do.
2: And what is in that treasure chest?
1: Tickets to the SpongeBob movie!
2: Said with that enthusiasm.
1: And I love that for them and us.
2: Yes. And they then park. I think they park their park.
1: They park it.
2: Yeah, they park it.
1: What you know what? The proper term is probably dock. They dock the ship. But you know what? It's the SpongeBob movie. They park it.
2: Yeah. I mean, they're not going to get ticketed.
1: I would hope not.
2: No.
1: You know what would happen. They're pirates. And pirates never pay their parking tickets.
2: Famously. Blackbeard, not one.
1: I've never seen him pay a parking ticket, no. Which is why.
2: I've also never seen him either, but that's besides the point.
1: Is he real?
2: Is he like Santa?
1: Is he real in the SpongeBob universe? Do they mention Blackbeard? I can't remember what pirate stuff they lean into.
2: They have their own pirate. They have a ghost pirate.
1: I do. I can't remember. Like, that's the thing that bummed me out about the SpongeBob movie is there's so much to do in it, which means not everybody gets all the attention, which means the Flying Dutchman, not even a reference.
2: Yeah.
1: Sandy, she gets, I think, one line.
2: Yeah.
1: And it's like, I get it because she's not in the movie. Like, she's not narratively significant, but
2: I
1: like...
2: I mean, by this point, SpongeBob has been running for a little while now, right?
1: When
2: did SpongeBob start?
1: I want to say it was 1999, but it might have been 2000. God. It might have been like pilot 99, series started 2000, you know?
2: Yeah.
1: That God, feels right.
2: Wrong.
1: Well...
2: I mean, morally. Maybe you're... I don't think
1: morally, yes. Yeah, SpongeBob was a big staple for me growing up. That was, like, the thing.
2: It was, yeah.
1: It was hard to avoid SpongeBob. SpongeBob was, I'm trying to think, like, an example of, like, what, because there's so many of those, like, phenomena that, like, absolutely, like, destroy children's brains. Like, Pokemon was another one, but that was around the same time. Like, Pokemon was... In the West, it was 98, but when it first came out was like 96. So like 90s kids, 2000s kids, Pokemon is ingrained in them. It's ingrained in me.
2: Built in.
1: And SpongeBob was a similar thing of like, it had that special sauce that was like, kids loved, like you could not get kids to stop.
2: Yeah. I mean, yeah, it's just... Because like if you like look at SpongeBob as a show, it's genuinely just well written and really fun.
1: It's so, and that's the thing I always forgot about is it's not like a 22-minute show. It's two 11-minute like bits.
2: Yeah.
1: Like, and they cram so much fun into those 11 minutes, and to have that like opportunity to be like, hey, you know that 11-minute like silly little show? What if you had, let's say 90 minutes?
2: Yeah. What if you had 90 minutes to fill?
1: What would you do with that, Steven Hillenburg, creator of SpongeBob SquarePants?
2: Scratching my chin.
1: Because
2: I am Steven. I'm actually Steven. I've lied. I'm not Brayden. I'm actually back. The creator.
1: We thought he was dead, but he's actually back on our show. Did you not know that?
2: I think I forgot.
1: Oh, no. God rest him. He was a very talented guy, and as far as I'm concerned, SpongeBob died when he died.
2: Yeah.
1: It also died when he stopped writing for the show, which is more what I meant.
2: He was the big reason why SpongeBob was like popular. It was why it was so well loved and
1: it was
2: received.
1: And kids like here's my hot take. Kids love to learn. They just don't like to know that they're learning. They like it to be a psyop.
2: You know what? I agree, because as a kid, I've watched many a Schoolhouse Rock,
1: mm-hmm.
2: and everything can be snuck in if it's put in song.
1: Exactly. And I forgot, not to, my brain's going all over the place. I forgot, this movie, I don't think I would call it a musical, but there are songs. They sing a handful of times. But I don't know if I call it, how many songs makes it a musical? Do you just need one? Or is it like, it's got to be throughout?
2: I feel like it's more, it's more of a needle drop than... Like, just there's some really good Neil drops than actual musical.
1: True.
2: But I could see that argument, though.
1: I gotta say.
2: There is a lot.
1: Oh, yeah. I am a bit of a dork because I learned about the term needle drop very recently, and I want to use it a whole lot now because for some reason I'd never thought about that as, like, yeah, when us, for those who were uninformed like me, a needle drop in a film is when song plays. Which sounds very simple, but it's like the cool kids' way of being like, that use of that song was really cool.
2: Yeah.
1: It was like they did a needle drop.
2: Yeah, usually for a famous example, or at least maybe not, I don't know, famous, but like just well known, like Guardians of the Galaxy.
1: Oh,
2: filled with needle drops.
1: Everyone is a banger. I don't know if you knew this, Brayden. I like the Guardians of the Galaxy a little more than a lot.
2: Ooh.
1: That was sort of where my musical tastes came in, mixed with the stuff that my mom listened to, and then it was Guardians, and they just kind of like came together in a pot, and it was like, oh, and that's my musical taste.
2: And this is it now.
1: And I'm still there to this day. But a song specifically from SpongeBob SquarePants, wonderful song, Ocean Man.
2: The classic.
1: By Ween.
2: The classic.
1: The greatest name of a band that could ever be.
2: Yes.
1: From the hit album The Mollusk, which is a bunch of nautical-themed songs.
2: It was kind of the perfect choice.
1: I can't imagine another... Which is also really funny, because if you look at the song titles for the rest of the songs on that album, I don't think any other song could have gone on that album or on that movie other than Ocean Man, because they're not tame.
2: Oh, I guess that's... Yeah.
1: There's a couple of no-no words that I don't think SpongeBob would be okay with.
2: I'm sure they would have sung around it, but I mean...
1: Probably.
2: Again, there's Ocean Man sitting right there.
1: He is the Ocean Man.
2: The Ocean... He is the man of ocean.
1: And the whole plot of the movie is becoming a man, which is such an interesting concept for... I don't know if it delves into it like super deeply as someone who just watched it, but it is the idea of like people don't believe in SpongeBob because he's just a little kid.
2: And the show kind of operates like the regular show just operates as things happen to the character learns from it, reset.
1: Exactly. Like there is no like continuity in SpongeBob. It's like He doesn't
2: exactly go through character development.
1: I was about to say, despite him being a sponge, he's not very good at retaining information like a sponge.
2: Oh my God!
1: Someone
2: tell Tom.
1: No,
2: Tom.
1: Shout out to Kenny. Tom Kenny for
2: Tom Kenny.
1: Still voicing SpongeBob.
2: I mean,
1: after
2: I would hold
1: years.
2: On to that gig. I would hold on to that gig.
1: He's making bank, and he's doing one voice and. Screaming at the top of his lungs every day. That's the dream.
2: Doesn't he voice other things other than SpongeBob?
1: He does so many voices.
2: Yeah.
1: Not even... He does... I think I found it recently. He's the narrator as well. Like
2: for the SpongeBob movie?
1: Yeah, like the French... No, like the French narrator in the SpongeBob series.
2: Oh.
1: That's him doing a French accent.
2: Oh,
1: that's not a French guy. That's an American guy pretending to be French. I'm so sorry to break it to you.
2: Late there.
1: Exactly. That's SpongeBob.
2: That's
1: as they call him in French, Bob l'éponge, which is such a funny...
2: L'éponge?
1: L'éponge.
2: Ponge?
1: L'éponge, because it's like the sponge. L'éponge.
2: I don't know, just the word ponge. Just,
1: well, it's éponge, but le, so it's l'éponge. I'm so sorry.
2: Let's do
1: any
2: the rest
1: French
2: of this interview in French.
1: We would be, I would be very quiet. I don't know about you.
2: I would, yeah, me too.
1: I know Bob l'éponge, le film. Le film de Bob l'éponge.
2: I know, est-ce que je peux aller aux toilettes?
1: Yes. We. Indeed.
2: We indeed. We should go back to the movie, probably.
1: Nah, it's fine.
2: Yeah.
1: But for real, SpongeBob SquarePants, an icon, a legend. Yeah. And once upon a time, a good TV show.
2: Yeah. And I mean, they made many more movies after this one.
1: Yeah. What was interesting, though, is I think the second movie came out in 2018. Like, it took, like, over a decade for them to make a second SpongeBob movie. Because I remember when it came out, it was like, oh, a SpongeBob movie, that makes sense. They'd do, like, another one. And it was like, they're probably making them, like, every other year. No, like, I think there's maybe four or five of them now. But, like,
2: yeah, I mean, after 2018 is when
1: they kind of ramped it up. But they were sitting on, like, cinematic gold, and they didn't do it. Because I remember there was, I don't know if it was a controversy, but it was, like, they did it in a different art style. Because that was the one where they were, like, superheroes during the superhero fad.
2: Yeah, a lot of those movies like to put SpongeBob in 3D, which always just looks slightly odd. It just it looks a little odd to see the sponge in 3D.
1: Yeah, which is funny because as a sponge, like, you'd think he'd do well in 3D, like he is square pants, but it doesn't hit. There is something very beautiful and sacred about 2D animation. And I gotta say, this movie, very pretty.
2: I mean,
1: very nice. And I was astounded by the, I guess SpongeBob is known for doing, like, sight gags of, like, live action things appearing. Like, TV Anchorman, who's, like, just a tuna. Like a PNG of a tuna, which is terrific. They have, like, I'm trying to think. Oh, the one with where Patrick who says, like, my mind is an enigma, and then it cuts to, like, his brain, and it's a carton of milk falling over.
2: Yeah,
1: and it's like, that kind of stuff is, like, so.
2: It's the kind of, like. It just takes, like, guts to do a joke like that.
1: It's beauty. It's perfection. I could not explain a joke like that if I tried. I just know it's hilarious.
2: I mean, yeah. And I mean, and like that, you know, style and like that, like, way of writing, like, just has made this, just the show and the film just insanely quotable.
1: Oh, yeah. I was so surprised watching this movie back and realizing how many SpongeBob memes come just from the movie.
2: Just from the movie.
1: Literally every other scene, I'm like, wait a minute. That is a reaction GIF now.
2: There it is.
1: It's literally every other scene. It's wild. But
2: Every group chat will use a SpongeBob GIF.
1: Well, you have to. It's a very... I would like to say that SpongeBob shaped Gen Z's humor, not completely, but, like, a lot of it.
2: I mean, yeah.
1: The absurdity of it, the, like...
2: It shaped everybody's humor.
1: Well, I mean, I would hope so, because that's it. You're learning from the masters, I would assume.
2: Rule number one of making jokes is to reference other jokes.
1: Yes, that is... I mean, that's the oldest art form. If you're a comedian, you steal jokes.
2: Yes.
1: And who's to say I stole a joke like 10 minutes ago?
2: How scandalous.
1: I don't think I did, but if I did,
2: go
1: that's show business, baby.
2: Listeners, go back and check now.
1: Yeah.
2: Vote now on your phones. Did Freeman steal the joke?
1: Who's to say?
2: Damn.
1: So SpongeBob SquarePants.
2: Yes, that is him.
1: Braden, I haven't even, I'm so sorry, I haven't even asked you anything about it. Do you like this movie?
2: I mean, yeah.
1: Okay.
2: A lot.
1: Good. Is there anything in particular that, like, made you choose this film to discuss on the show? Like, was there something where you're like, oh, I gotta bring this up?
2: Well, as you know, Freeman, I had some other films in mind. I was kind of trying to pick a film.
1: Of course.
2: Really.
1: And there's so many.
2: I don't know. I think coming on a show like this, I was like, I wanted to pick a, something artsy or something really
1: sure
2: old or out there. Mm-hmm. And through my procrastination, we left it quite to the last minute.
1: Yeah.
2: And I decided to just, what is a movie I could talk about off the cuff? Mm-hmm. And it's probably the SpongeBob movie.
1: Yeah, which is, I mean, I think it was a good choice because not enough people talk about it. Like, as a, like, obviously SpongeBob just as, like, a concept is very well known and, like, people like it and stuff, but I don't feel like people talk about, like, I don't think the SpongeBob movie had, like, a big cultural impact. It was just like, oh, that's, it's more SpongeBob. That's
2: SpongeBob.
1: Awesome.
2: Yeah.
1: But, like, it really does encapsulate everything great about SpongeBob into a film.
2: I mean, yeah.
1: It's silly, it's fun, it's joyful, it's got, like, crass humor and stupid humor. It's just sort of is a love letter to, like, those first three seasons of just, like, we've done everything we can with the character and now let's have him grow up. Like, he's, spoilers, he becomes the manager of the Krusty Krab 2 at the end. And with that, he becomes a man. He is no longer a kid. He's a man.
2: He has the mustache and everything.
1: He did have a mustache, and you know what? It suited him.
2: God, just that bit alone. Like, again, there's so many bits in SpongeBob, but just
1: yeah.
2: The when SpongeBob and Patrick were kind of at the end, or like they were like at the end of a road, and they were mm-hmm. like, "We can't do this. We're not built for this."
1: Yeah.
2: And then basically the what was her name?
1: Mindy the princess.
2: Mindy the princess. Yes.
1: Voiced by Scarlett Johansson.
2: I forgot about that.
1: You can't tell. I don't know if it's just because she was younger, but like I was listening for her voice. It doesn't sound like her at all. Like I think she might be putting on a voice or something.
2: I don't know. I feel like just in characters in general in SpongeBob are just so, again, they're so expressive. They're so their own thing that it's kind of hard to be like, who's the person behind that? Because honestly, yeah. You don't even care because it's so good.
1: Right. Like, I'm weird that, like, I like knowing about actors. But even then, like, I couldn't tell you, like, gun to my head, I couldn't tell you who Patrick's voice actor is because he's just Patrick.
2: He's just Patrick.
1: But he's so good.
2: There was
1: Patrick.
2: Another one name in that I'm usually, because so after they, Mindy, of course, gives them the mustaches, they're mm-hmm. like, we can totally do this now.
1: Yeah.
2: And they go down into the depths and they do a number.
1: They do, yes. Now that we're men.
2: And they eventually meet this big, giant biker guy.
1: Yes.
2: With his spiked shoes and his
1: Dennis.
2: Grizzly voice. The one and only Dennis.
1: Yeah. Love him.
2: And I mean, do you know who he's voiced by? Because I don't.
1: I do not. I don't know if he's like, I don't think, because they didn't really do, I guess they did stunt casting for the movie and that like they got Scarlett Johansson. I didn't realize, do you know who the King Neptune is?
2: I don't know the name.
1: It's Mr. Alec Baldwin himself. And we don't need to talk about him beyond that, but
2: no.
1: I didn't realize it was him. It doesn't sound like him, so it's interesting that, like, also, again, for a kid's movie, I'm always fascinated by, like, Disney movies that do stunt casting, where it's like, look at all these celebrities, and it's like, I'm five, I don't care. Yeah, I just want to see the cartoons.
2: Who is this?
1: Like, it doesn't mean anything. So, it's very funny to me. Let's find out.
2: I forgot about some of those cast names, or the cast members.
1: Yeah, I'm trying to think if they had any, I feel like,
2: I mean, we got to stay on course. We got to find out who.
1: Oh yeah, I need to find out who Dennis is. Dennis SpongeBob.
2: And this is far from the only notable cameos in this.
1: Do we want to? Okay, and that's where I'm stupid because Dennis was Alec Baldwin. I mixed them up because I thought it didn't sound like Alec Baldwin. And this is me formally doing a retraction live. I'm so sorry. I didn't know. I made a misjudgment, a lapse in my judgment, and I will atone for this.
2: Vote now on your phones. Should Freeman atone?
1: Please. Okay,
2: it's gonna be like Kahoot.
1: Who's King Neptune then? I thought it. Okay, Because I'm thinking it's, is it Jeffrey Tambor? I want to say it's Jeffrey Tambor. I don't know if you recognize that name.
2: Not the name, no.
1: He's the dad from Arrested Development.
2: Oh, okay.
1: It is Jeffrey Tambor. I thought, wait, yes, okay, it is in the movie. It's Jeffrey Tambor. Mm. I think those are the only two, like, new characters that the film introduces. Everything else is, like, the principal cast. It's SpongeBob, it's Patrick, it's Mr. Krabs.
2: It's those two guys by the gas station. By the county line.
1: Yeah, shout out to them. I don't think they ever get their mouths back. Which, when you think about it, is some... this movie has a lot of body horror. Because Dennis
2: Do they not get it back?
1: We don't ever see them again. Dennis drives by them and he rips their mouths off.
2: Right.
1: And we never see them again. So, as far as I'm concerned, they never get to make another joke, which they insulted my boys, so deserved.
2: It's the kid's first introduction to I have no mouth and I must scream.
1: It is. It truly is. And again, with the body horror, the... I don't think it has a name, but the grandma monster
2: with the
1: ice cream
2: and the mountains of bones.
1: Yeah, which is again crazy for a kids' film that it's like obviously like the implication of death isn't like so wild, but the amount of bones in that area is absurd.
2: They get away with it because the bones look cartoony.
1: Yeah, it's cartoon bones. It's fine, but like. It's a wild thing that I'm not saying that they couldn't get away with it. It's just like it seems so out of place for like otherwise. I guess it delves into some serious topics of death and retribution and all of that. But generally, it's a kid's movie.
2: Speaking of serious topics, another fantastic bit. The very very serious biker club that they visit.
1: Oh yeah yeah yeah. Oh no, what is it called? Oh, I forgot. It's like a little crashed boat that they're in.
2: I think I might be saying these events out of order, but
1: they're a little. I mean, yeah, they do the. They visit the thing and then they, yeah, because that's how they get the car back. Is
2: right.
1: They find the car at the bar, which also crazy that SpongeBob and Patrick get not drunk. They get ice cream inebriated.
2: They get a head high.
1: Yes, and they are, they are out there, and it's there,
2: and like that bit has some of the craziest still frames of SpongeBob.
1: 100%
2: looking crazy,
1: just the most disgusting. He's looked more disgusting, but definitely it was a rough patch in his in his career.
2: Yeah, he went downhill.
1: Yeah, and it's just such a funny. Thing, especially because the concept of the movie is that he's a kid, which means he's either getting inebriated underage or
2: just getting inebriated.
1: Which is, in either case, it's like, hey man,
2: pass the ice cream.
1: I can't believe they did this to my boy.
2: Pass the ice cream. I need to cope.
1: I don't. SpongeBob seems like he would be straight edge. I feel like he wouldn't touch anything. But apparently, ice cream is his vice. Cream.
2: Maybe SpongeBob is already. On drugs,
1: just
2: maybe him being on drugs is his state. I mean,
1: the whole thing of Bikini Bottom is that it's like a nuclear test site, and all of the creatures becoming sentient is the like result of the nuclear blast.
2: What a hilarious fun fact!
1: It's such a fun fact, and I think on that note, I would love to do a little. Intermission where we play a song of Braden's choosing. Now, Braden, is there any
2: yes.
1: anything you'd like to say about this song?
2: Well, it's a very very simple song, but I think it's a kind of it gives a nice summery vibe with its guitar.
1: I like that.
2: I discovered it online, and I just in terms of just summer vibes, it's nice and cozy.
1: Hmm. Good stuff. All right. Well, then we will be listening to Impressions in F Major by Brian Greene, and then we will be back probably to talk more SpongeBob.
2: Hopefully.
1: All right.

0: All right, and that was Impressions in F Minor by Brian Greene. And you're listening to CKDU at... You're listening to CKDU 88.1 FM in Halifax, Nova Scotia. This is Sound of Silver. I'm your host, Freeman Bray, and I'm joined by my good friend, Braden.
1: Hi.
0: I've only been doing this for months.
1: You got this.
0: I'm a little nervous, guys. It's the creator of SpongeBob, Stephen Hillenburg, here. Like,
2: oh, no.
0: I'm nervous. But, yeah, SpongeBob is cool.
1: SpongeBob is very cool.
0: I have a lot of memories of watching SpongeBob as a kid. I don't know if I ever had any VHSs of him. I knew I had, like, the DVDs, but I don't think I, like, I was... Like, VHSs were right on the end, so I don't even know if they made VHSs. They probably did.
1: Probably, yeah.
0: But I was very SpongeBob merchandise heavy. Mm-hmm. I had any SpongeBob thing under the sun. We're talking video games. We're talking shirts.
1: I was about to say, how deep in the video games did you get?
0: This is a point of, like, genuine embarrassment for me. The, like, peak of SpongeBob video games is Battle for Bikini Bottom, no? Mm. I never played it.
1: Me neither.
0: I never got to it. But they say it's a really, really good game, and I own it now. I haven't played it yet, but I would really love to get back into it because it is my jam, and that it's a 3D platform collectathon game, which is like, I'm literally all over that. Mm. It's my favorite thing. And you slap a SpongeBob coat of paint on that, and how did I not find it and fall in love with it? No, I had, it was SpongeBob Lights, Camera, Pants, which was like a mini game collection for the GameCube.
1: It was like a Mario Party kind of game.
0: And not good. It's not a very good game. But SpongeBob has had a handful of games, probably more.
1: One game I've... sorry to cut you off there, but one game I don't know if you know about. I think I've talked about it, SpongeBob Creatures of the Black Lagoon.
0: That's a book series.
1: It's Creatures of the Black Lagoon.
0: I believe, like, I'm trying to think.
1: Now I'm doubting myself.
0: I mean, well, I haven't played it, so I don't know. I believe you. I'm very curious now. SpongeBob Black Lagoon.
1: Yes, it is. I played it on the Wii, mm-hmm. and I got it at when Blockbuster used to be a thing.
0: Okay, yeah.
1: And
0: R.I.P.
1: R.I.P. And it honestly, like, it had some imagery and just general creepiness factor that I couldn't complete it.
0: I was a very frightened child. Like, a lot of things would get me, and along with the SpongeBob movie, SpongeBob the series had some uncomfortable stuff going on.
1: I would argue it probably got more. There were some moments in, like, later seasons, if you watch those, where they kind of delve into, like, weird kind of gross out humor.
0: They go grotesque, and that's very much not my jam.
1: No.
0: But I think, like, I'm almost certain it was in the first three seasons because it's like one of the best episodes.
1: I mean, it's had it before, yeah.
0: Yeah, but like the when they're at like the bottom, rock bottom, like that is scary. That is terrifying because a little fun fact about me. One of my many phobias is thalassophobia, which is the fear of, I don't know if exact, it's specifically like the deep sea. It's like the idea that underneath the sea where you can't see
1: is more sea.
0: And also like unholy creatures of nightmares. And like it's specifically, I remember seeing images that were like, they're like these absolutely abhorrent pictures of like a tiny boat, and then like right below the surface there's like the most ginormous monster taking up the entirety of the ocean, just like with its mouth open below the boat, and it's like, yeah, I'm never going on a boat. You'll never catch me in a boat, because that messed me up. And that, like, those types of creatures inhabit like those deep dark places. And
1: well, all you need is a little bit of radiation, and they're fun talking creatures.
0: I guess have you considered that? I guess I haven't.
1: You might need to consider radiating the ocean. What?
0: Braden, let's build a bomb. Live on the radio.
1: Live on the radio.
0: You know it.
1: Vote now on your phone. Should we build the bomb?
0: Yeah, I don't think that one's going to go over so well.
1: No, probably not.
0: I think I'd love to talk
1: about in-game. I'm going to add in-game. We're going to build it in-game, in-game. Minecraft specifically.
0: Of course, the game. My favorite video game.
1: My favorite
0: The game I've played so many times.
1: Yes.
0: Every day of my life.
1: I've never seen you not play Minecraft.
0: I'm playing Minecraft on my phone right now.
1: Yeah.
0: I'm not paying attention whatsoever. But this has been fun.
1: Hey, look, a transition.
0: Whoa.
1: We should talk about the SpongeBob death scene.
0: Yes.
1: In the SpongeBob movie.
0: Really?
1: Speaking of irradiation... That's which is probably how I felt watching that scene for the first time. Yeah. I felt irradiated.
0: I was actually thinking about that while I was watching it. I think that scene is genuinely a really well done death scene,
1: which is a crazy thing to say in any kids show, let alone.
0: But it's played straight. It is genuine, like they face their mortality.
1: And we should probably detail in case you don't know.
0: Of course,
1: they make their way to a surf shop.
0: Yes, they're captured by the Cyclops, which is actually a guy in a deep sea diver outfit, which is
1: kills Dennis.
0: Wait,
1: can we say kills?
0: Yeah. Well, no. Okay. He doesn't kill because he gets stuck to the bottom of the chute. He appears at the
1: You're
0: end again.
1: Right.
0: So.
1: Right. Nope. Not.
0: He's
1: killed.
0: Alive.
1: Yep.
0: He's alive.
1: Perfectly alive. Just flattened.
0: He's just a little rough for.
1: I have no height and I must scream.
0: Yeah.
1: Yeah.
0: But yes, continue.
1: Yeah, they are taken to by the diver into their surf shop,
0: mm-hmm.
1: and they're put under a big gigantic light,
0: mm-hmm.
1: and they begin to dry up.
0: Yep, because this Cyclops, this maniac, is drying up sea creatures and putting Google eyes on them to sell.
1: For souvenirs, which is a hilarious way to make a villain.
0: And he's like maniacally laughing the whole time, which is also hilarious that like he takes so much pleasure in this. And as viewers, we know that these are all sentient creatures, so we're horrified. And he's just having a good time.
1: It would be so funny. I mean, a movie's perfect the way it is, but mm-hmm. imagine a scene where someone just sees him just like laughing while putting googly eyes on like a little sea creature.
0: And they're like, bro, are you good?
1: Or he's like,
0: he also never takes the helmet off. Like you're on dry land, man. What do you, he just loves it. He loves his job.
1: He loves that. Be as passionate as
0: the Cyclops.
1: That guy.
0: Yeah.
1: As the Cyclops. Because if you're that passionate about what you do for work, life is a vacation.
0: Exactly. And back to SpongeBob dying.
1: Yes.
0: It's so beautiful because SpongeBob and Patrick are so sad because they are like, we're useless. We are kids. We never made it. And like, we feel so ashamed that we didn't even get to the city we were supposed to get to.
1: And, or they didn't even get the thing that they were supposed to. They were hunting for a crown.
0: The crown of Neptune.
1: The crown of Neptune.
0: Which Plankton stole because of course he did.
1: Yes. And by the way, in this point in the film, Plankton has enacted Plan Z.
0: Of course, yes. Or Plan Z if you're Canadian.
1: Oh, they found me out.
0: But they wouldn't say that. They didn't make a Canadian dub, unfortunately.
1: No.
0: As much as I would have not enjoyed it.
1: That one change. That, it would be that one change.
0: It's just one guy going, Zed.
1: It's Zed, yeah.
0: And that's it.
1: Ship it right to the Canadian doorsteps.
0: We would have appreciated it. But it's fine. It's an American show. It's
1: whatever. We'll let it slide.
0: Yeah, it's fine. But the actual death scene, while they're like, absolutely dismayed at this, they realize
1: and crying.
0: Oh, like absolutely, like they're crying, and Patrick realizes that they're in Shell City. Shell City is the shop, and the crown is right there. And instead of being sad that they didn't complete their mission, they feel this joy that they were at least able to make it to the city. And even if they're dying, at least they proved they made it. And they start singing the Goofy Goober song as they're slowly drying out. And it's like, oh my God, how dare you do this to us as children? But then...
1: like at this point, the child is crying.
0: Yes.
1: At this point, the child is crying.
0: But the movie does something brilliant that I actually think is so, like, intelligent of them as filmmakers, is they know this is going to upset the kids. So while SpongeBob is dying, they cut to the pirates in the movie theater also crying and being really dramatic and crazy.
1: And it creates... like they're throwing are they throwing popcorn at this point, or yes, are they at least...
0: they're losing their minds. Yeah. They're crying, they're falling all over each other. They're like, it's full slapstick. And it's this like moment of levity where it's like, it allows...
1: oh right, we're
0: these
1: watching,
0: guys a movie.
1: We're
0: like, watching a movie. Not only are we watching a movie, we're watching them watching a movie. It like takes a layer away from that reality where kids are so invested, and they sort of like, oh, we're watching a show, and they're sad about it too, and those like those big strong pirates are crying, which means it's okay for me to cry.
1: It does kind of be like, hey, you're not alone in feeling sad about this.
0: Yeah, and like for a kid's film, I think that's a really strong way to marry in the metatextual elements that they set up in the beginning, while also allowing them to pull something as wild as killing your main characters.
1: SpongeBob and Patrick die.
0: And

0: Bart. That's like, that's genius levels of like multi-use. It's like, come on, it's fantastic.
1: I mean, yeah, that's, it's, it, I always forget, like, how do they get out of this again? And then you have to, like, oh, they go through this Rube Goldberg contraption.
0: Yeah, essentially. It's wild. And then all of the other sea creatures who have been dehydrated for who knows how long come back to life, and they get their revenge on Mr. Cyclops.
1: Mr. Cyclops, yes.
0: And, like, it's such a great, it's a great moment, and then it's sort of like, hey, kids, like, snap out of it, we're back. Like, and it's also a thing of, like, if... It's such a small thing, but I love it so much that, like, if a kid is, like, not wanting to watch, they're, like, they can't look at the screen anymore because they're so dismayed, like, the pirates actively say, like, wait, hold on, look at the screen. Don't you see what's happening? And then the tear starts falling, and it's like jingling. He's being like, hey, don't worry, it's going to be like, okay.
1: Hey, look at this.
0: And it's like, maybe that's a little hand-holdy, but I think it's adorable because... little kids will be watching it, and they will be scared, and they will be sad. And I think that's just a beautiful, like step for them to take. They didn't need to do that. They could have just killed SpongeBob and moved on.
1: Roll credits.
0: But they didn't, and I don't know. It's stuff like that that, like, media for kids is often looked down upon because it's for kids, and so it doesn't matter. But it's like, no, this stuff is for, like, the most vulnerable, like, group of people, the most formative time where they're, like, learning about the world and everything. Like,
1: yeah, I mean, with that, like, if you kind of go making a kid show and just assume, oh, this is for kids, mm-hmm. we don't really need to try,
0: yeah,
1: then you're ultimately kind of just doing a disservice.
0: 100%.
1: You should be putting, you know, your whole pen, your whole, like, writing skill into a kid's show, because if anything, like, you know, don't treat kids like, oh, they can't get concepts like this, or you can't communicate stuff like this to kids.
0: Yeah, they're not stupid.
1: No,
0: I was a kid, and maybe I was a little stupid.
1: We were a little stupid,
0: but I wasn't completely stupid.
1: And we
0: that's thanks to SpongeBob. Scratches both parts of the brain, where it's stupid and smart. And it lets you explore both sides of that. And I think that's wonderful. But, like, yeah, kids stuff should be more, like, I'd argue in some cases it's more important than adult entertainment, because it's like, this is like your introduction to so many concepts. Like,
1: this movie might be the first movie that a kid has seen.
0: Truly. And it is such a formative experience. It's so important to development that, like, stories that you hear and watch and experience, they will affect you going, like, into adulthood. Like, I remember watching this movie. It's been probably over a decade since I watched it last, and all of the moments I was like, oh yeah, and this happens, and then this happens, and it's like, it stuck with me so deeply because I was so young. It just stuck to my brain.
1: I mean, like, the quote of when one of the bikers back into that the evil biker bar, where let me get the quote right. All bubble blowing babies will be beaten senseless by every able bodied patron in the bar.
0: Yeah, which is wild that you haven't seen it recently and you have that, because I just watched it today. I could not have repeated that. But I remember because they do it multiple times. But, like, that's, like, beautiful. Like,
1: I mean,
0: it stuck with you.
1: That joke is written within an inch of its life. Truly. Remove one word, it's not as funny.
0: It is masterful. Like, the writers of this film, I remember seeing in the credits that, like, the writing for this film was made by, like, Steven Hillenburg as well, but there were, like, six other writers on this. Like, this was, like, a big team effort.
1: I mean, is that how many writers are usually, maybe on the earlier seasons, because I'm sure they've had a lot in later ones, but...
0: Usually for television, I'm not, like, an expert, but generally for television, there will be, like, a writer's room where all the writers get together and pitch ideas, and whoever's idea gets, like, greenlit is, like, the head writer. And then they sort of, like, lead the team in writing and say what goes and whatever. But everybody sort of contributes in that way. So I don't know, like, for

0: film, it's very different, but having, like, they probably had, like, all of their best writers from the show and were like, all right, you guys are our A team. Let's get this.
1: We need to pull out the big guns, the big sponges.
0: Yeah, and they soak it up.
1: They,
0: oh boy. But
1: and speaking of soaked, I don't know why I'm trying this transition thing, but
0: no,
1: you know what?
0: It.
1: We're gonna go with it. After SpongeBob and Patrick are back to being soaked after their time in the surf shop.
0: Yes.
1: They are on the beach and they have to make their way back to
0: Bikini Bottom.
1: Back to the Krusty Krab. And who else shows up in this film?
0: Everybody's favorite actor.
1: Everybody's favorite.
0: David Hasselhoff. Which is a reference only for the adults, I would hope, because he is...
1: There is no kid is going to get that.
0: Nope. But I would argue, as a kid watching it, it was so much funnier, because for the people who don't know, because also he is an old man now, so what was very popular at a time is probably not even known by adults now. He was one of the leads on Baywatch, which was a very particular type of show where, like, it's like lifeguards at the beach and they save people, but it was made with a specific kind of gaze in mind, and I'll let you piece that together whose gaze it could be. But it's so much funnier because it's like, here's this guy and he just, like, turns into a speedboat.
1: It is the wild... Yeah, there's that bit. But I mean, just that choice in general, it is such a wild pick.
0: That they got him. Like, it's...
1: Well,
0: it's,
1: they even got him. And I mean, what is, do you think he would be the first ask? Or do you think...
0: I'd like to believe.
1: You think he was the first?
0: I'd like to believe that they asked him and he immediately was like, of course.
1: Like, written in and like, we got to get David. We got to call David.
0: It's like, okay, they're on the beach. Who is the guy at the beach? Who's at the beach these days? And it's like, it's David Hasselhoff. He's always at the beach.
1: Or like, who's going to be the one that nobody expects?
0: Yeah, like that is... He will not appear in a SpongeBob film.
1: No way.
0: But he does. And we're talking live action David Hasselhoff, too. This isn't like animated like depiction of him. That is the David Hasselhoff.
1: And
0: carrying...
1: SpongeBob are like literally at his toes, I think.
0: Oh, yeah. They're tiny. A lot of feet shots in this.
1: There was, yeah.
0: And that's just the nature of being small.
1: Yeah.
0: You're at foot level.
1: Yeah, it is. And in them, they then proceed to ride David Hasselhoff on his back to Bikini Bottom. And they are briefly revisited by
0: Dennis.
1: Who tries to get him, but not quite. And then they, oh God, now I'm remembering how they actually got back into the city.
0: Yes, because David Hasselhoff, we won't make it in time if we float. Who said anything about floating? And then he does the craziest thing in this movie, which is saying a lot.
1: Yeah, it's a do you want?
0: I could if you'd like me to.
1: I think you gotta drop this one.
0: He transforms his pecs into a cannon. We'll say he sort of like. I can't say the word I want to say, but he like separates them in a motion and like shoves SpongeBob and Patrick into his pecs, and he like squeezes them so hard that they rocket into the deep sea.
1: Fantastic.
0: Which is like, who came up with that? Why would they do that? I don't know, but I love you.
1: Do you think it's David's?
0: I'd like to believe he was like...
1: That's his one writing contribution.
0: Like, the writers were stumped. They had no idea. How does he get there in time? And David Hasselhoff was like,
1: pecs.
0: I've got a party trick me to try. He can actually do that in real life, is what's crazy.
1: I mean, yeah, that's... Yeah.
0: What a guy.
1: And just what a guy for this film.
0: Yeah,
1: for
0: truly.
1: This film specifically.
0: And that brings us pretty much to the end of the film and this show.
1: Ooh.
0: As SpongeBob is rocketed in, he brings the crown to Neptune. He saves all of the slaves that Plankton has
1: There's slaves in this film.
0: Yeah.
1: Don't worry about it.
0: Plankton enslaves the entirety of Bikini Bottom with his chum bucket hats. And SpongeBob saves them with the power of song because, of course, that's how you do
1: it. How else?
0: And it is a beautiful parody song of the Twisted Sister song, I Wanna Rock, but instead it is Goofy Goober Rock, and it is beautiful. If you haven't heard that song,
1: it's a banger. It's a banger.
0: It goes so unbelievably hard. So hard that I would probably say that that's the song that I have to play to end out this show.
1: What else?
0: Because it's perfect. It's beautiful.
1: Look, we love Ocean Man. We love Ocean Man.
0: Ocean Man is a great song, and that is the needle drop at the very end of the film. But Goofy Goober Rock, it's right before it, and that's the crescendo. Ocean Man is the come down.
1: Yeah.
0: This is the crescendo.
1: Everyone's leaving the theater, but everyone's jumping in the theater this one.
0: You know it. So, Brayden, do you have any final thoughts you'd like to say as I cue up our song?
1: I mean, thank you for having me.
0: Of course. And we'd be happy to have you again in the future if you'd like, should there be another film that suits your mood.
1: Yeah, and I promise I won't procrastinate as hard with picking.
0: That's okay. There's so much time in the entire world. Yeah, that SpongeBob is special.
1: SpongeBob is life.
0: He's love. He is life. He is
1: sponge.
0: He's a sponge.
1: And he's sponge.
0: he just is. Guys, if you haven't seen the SpongeBob film, go watch it. It's with movies nowadays that are 3 hours. I'm looking at you, Christopher Nolan, The Odyssey. Watch a SpongeBob movie. It's literally half that. Like.
1: And it tells the story of the whole story of Odysseus anyway.
0: It does. It is a replacement for the Odyssey. You don't need to read it. You don't need to watch Christopher Nolan's.
1: Don't need to fact check us.
0: Forget about it.
1: Just believe what we're saying.
0: Yeah.
1: Yeah.
0: And with that, I've been Freeman Bray, and this is CKDU 88.1 FM, Sound of Silver. Yeah. And enjoy a little bit of Goofy Goober Rock.
1: Oh, yeah.

0: reality just like amped up, you know?
1: Yeah. 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

Good evening. We're still away for the summer. This is a rebroadcast of an earlier interview with the late, great, and always awesome Donna Vantone. This is one of two parts to this interview. The next one will be next week.

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1: We have such an exciting guest, and I want to save all the time for her. So without further ado, I'm going to play Donna's first piece of music, and then we are going to meet her, and you're going to get to know her. And if you're at all interested in astrology, this is a gal you want to know about. Stay tuned.

0: That was Can't Always Get What You Want by the Rolling Stones, which is your first choice of peace. Donna, why?
1: Why? Because that's my life philosophy. And if you try, you can get what you need. Absolutely.
0: I should start this interview by asking the classic question. Hello, Donna. What's a nice girl like you doing in a weird job like this?
1: Well, first of all, you assumed that I'm a nice girl.
0: No, I know better. I was trying to be polite.
1: I wasn't. I was a good girl. I probably wasn't a nice girl. I grew up in a small community and led kind of an interesting life and had no idea of becoming an astrologer. I wanted to write the great American novel, because I was in the States then.
0: Oh. Whereabouts were you?
1: Watertown, New York.
0: Oh, cool. Oh, so I kind of get the whole New York connection. Okay, I'll be quiet.
1: Yeah. So a lot of the people I grew up with were not what you would call stellar examples of middle-class youth.
0: Excellent. Okay? So no wonder you're interesting.
1: And they all had stories. Every single one of them had stories. Some of them were very sad stories. Some of them, well, they were all sad stories, but some of them were kind of funny. And this interested me. A little time passed, and I had this girlfriend who thought astrology was the answer to, we'd find guys better, or we'd find better quality guys, right? So I got into astrology, and one of the things at that time that fascinated me, I had one friend in particular who grew up in a family that my father would just shake his head and say, you're not hanging out with those boys, are you?
0: Okay.
1: And, you know, third generation alcoholic, and I mean really alcoholic, left their baby in a bar one night,
0: oh,
1: you know.
0: Lordy.
1: Wonderful people. Now, this guy, I knew four of the kids. The daughter got pregnant at 14, and the last I knew was living in public housing with a lot of children. One boy was first arrested at 14, I believe it was. The other boy was arrested as 12. He's the one Daddy used to send to the store to steal packs of cigarettes.
0: Okay.
1: And then there was my buddy, and he just looked at me and he said, I'm not going to live like this.
0: Bang on.
1: And to make a long story short, he was absolutely determined not to repeat this cycle. He academically, because it was a small town and the teachers looked at this kid and said, oh, yeah, well, he's never going to amount to anything. And his marks were average. So he went into the Army. And he got a GI Bill thing. And he got a degree.
0: Good for him.
1: And he became a teacher with a particular soft spot for kids who were coming up in life the hard way. I've kind of lost touch with him now, but for a long time, he was teaching in kind of an inner city school and did not repeat the cycle. And I said, well, it's got to be more than genetics, right? Because everybody else repeated the cycle.
0: Absolutely.
1: So I sat down and I was chummy with all three of these boys, but two in particular. And I said, well, let's look at these charts.
0: Fantastic. So now just let me step in there. Now, you got into astrology, but I mean, there are so many ways to, quote, get into. I mean, was it the old Sun Signs book, or was it the Parkers, or did you know somebody?
1: It was a girlfriend who had discovered Linda Goodman.
0: Oh, yes. Good old Linda.
1: And kept reading things out and saying, listen to this. We've got to learn how to do this.
0: Wow.
1: And I thought she was nuts. You know, I had no interest. you know, I sort of, you're telling me there's 12 types of people in the world and blah, blah, blah. Well, circumstances conspired that around that time I dislocated my knee and I was stuck at home in bed for 2 weeks.
0: Right.
1: And I was an avid reader. I was going through a book a day. My poor mother was going to the library. She'd bring books home. I'd read them. Sometimes she'd bring home things I already read. And I said, well, Mom, you know, and she said, I'm not going to the library again. This is not. I said, I need something to read. So she went to the drugstore. She came home. She threw an American Astrology magazine.
0: Right.
1: And she said, well, you're going to have to make do with this because I'll not have True Confessions in the house.
0: How old were you?
1: I was probably 15.
0: Fantastic. God, I'd love to see the transits and the progressions for that day.
1: Well, Uranus was involved, what can I say? But it was, you know, I was about 15, and so I had nothing to do. I decided I'd take this Del horoscope, and I'd track my horoscope according to Del and my girlfriend's, and I would prove her wrong.
0: Okay, then.
1: Well, what I didn't know at the time was my girlfriend was a double Scorpio. And there were enough hits when you rule out that we were 15-year-old kids with, you know, still under parents' thumbs. Mm. So I said, okay, I'll look at this. And it just went on from there. The same friend wound up babysitting for a woman who had on her bookshelf an ephemeris.
0: Oh, gee, I wonder how that happened.
1: And a good pagan lady.
0: Ah, excellent.
1: And she taught us to set up charts. You know, I started getting books and just on and on it went. And it was a lark. And it didn't help us get a better quality man at all. I'll throw that in.
0: Well, I've seen your really chart, Donna, so, you know.
1: It really didn't, but it was a lark, and I had fun with it. And there seemed to be something to it. But, you know, I was going to write the great American novel.
0: Absolutely. So this was a distraction. All righty. So we're coming up to a piece of music. And who is this artist? It's not somebody I've heard of. Can you say her name again?
1: Christine Lavin.
0: And how do you spell that?
1: L-A-V-I-N.
0: L-A-V-I-N. So she's, I'm guessing, an American artist? Or
1: she is an American, sort of a contemporary folky.
0: Okay.
1: And I'm very big on her stuff. She just sings my life, this woman.
0: Oh, cool.
1: Her stuff ranges from very trivial, like walking on high heels, to extremely thought-provoking.
0: Okay, so this first track you've mentioned is, I believe, Sensitive New Age Guys?
1: Yeah.
0: So you want to tell me just a little bit why this track?
1: Why that track? I think the track speaks for itself. It's an older bit of music when men were going through the sensitivity training and the consciousness raising. And to be honest, I first heard this song at a conference in Melbourne, Australia, that was run by Brian Clark.
0: Oh, yeah. Well, he used to live in Ottawa, so.
1: Yeah.
0: Yeah.
1: He's been in Melbourne. Well, he's actually now in Tasmania, but he's been in Australia for a number of years. And they had this very lovely closing with the psychologist and this and that. And for us to file out, this was the song that they played.
0: Okay. Well, then
1: I just cracked up. So it was Brian that turned me on to this particular singer. And, you know, the song speaks for itself about some of the the realities of sensitive New Age guys.
0: Well, that's great. So here you go, folks. Christine Lavin. Lavin, how much?
1: Lavin.
0: Lavin. Christine Lavin with sensitive New Age guys.
2: When I say now, sing out those four words in a loud and manly, manly way right toward the microphone. Everybody close your eyes, okay?

cameras out. This is the Chippendales part of the show. Okay, so we're going to ask, I'm going to ask the question. Sometimes the answer is sensitive, middle-aged guy. Sometimes it's ooh, ooh, ooh. I'll lead you through it, and you sing along.

So they only sang along, so did one hurt my feelings. They know what that's all about.

0: So basically, astrology was distracting you.
1: Yeah, it was distracting me. So, you know, I went off to college, and it kind of followed me there. I tried to get rid of the books at one point, and they followed me. Got rid of another collection of books, but the astrology followed me. And so I kept at it, but I was not serious. I was dabbling, and the thing is that there were no bookstores where I grew up, and you know, I was picking up bits and smatterings of things anyway.
0: So one night,
1: mm-hmm. time has passed. I'm living in Montreal now, where at least there is a bookstore.
0: Okay.
1: But I am trying to write. And I'm getting letters back from magazines. Nice rejection letters, but they're rejection letters.
0: Mm.
1: So I got annoyed. I said, I will sell an article. I will sell an article. I am going to take this writer's market, and I am going to start with A, and I am going to do articles on everything I know anything about.
0: Fantastic.
1: And I started with A, and I didn't know anything about art, and I didn't know anything about architecture. And I got to astrology, and I said, oh, any idiot can dash these off. So I, you know, the arrogance of ignorance. So I did. I dashed off a couple of articles. And sure enough, 2 weeks pass. I get this wonderful letter from this astrologer or publisher. And he says, that's a great article.
0: Fantastic.
1: But we just bought one like that. What else have you got? So when I quit jumping up and down, I realized I didn't have anything because I had holes in my knowledge big enough to drive a tractor trailer through. And I sat down and got serious and started really studying in earnest and going to workshops and
0: wow,
1: trying to be a bit more selective in my reading and this sort of thing.
0: So which workshops were going at that time? Who was teaching then?
1: At that time, okay, the first workshop I ever went to was actually in New York because I was in college.
0: Mm-hmm.
1: And my roomie was from New York. And I had always wanted to go to New York, and there was this workshop. So she said, well, come, and you can stay with us and go to the workshop, and then we'll show you around in the evening.
0: Sweet.
1: So it was a workshop in New York City, and it was Francis Aucoin.
0: Oh, wow.
1: And I was just in awe. And she fell off her pedestal pretty quickly.
0: Yeah, but still, that's a big name.
1: You know, but, and I will say for her, what I did not like about her was her arrogance. She stood up there in her little steel gray wig with a little flip in it. And talked about her own books, read from her books, and I'm thinking, I paid $50 for this.
0: Mm.
1: And people would ask her, what's a good book on this? What's a good book on that? And her answer was mine.
0: Yeah, which isn't realistic.
1: And then somebody said, well, what would be a good book on, I believe it was Secondary Progressions. And she said, you know, I don't know. I should really write a book on that.
0: Well, what about Hastings' book?
1: Oh, this was prior to Hastings.
0: Oh, see, there you go. I'm just a spring chicken.
1: This was way prior to Hastings. And so she said, I'm sitting there, and I'm just looking disgusted, and I look over at this guy who's sitting, you know, next feet row over.
0: Right.
1: And he looks at me, and I roll my eyes, and he winks, and he puts his hand up. And he says, Mrs. Sequoyan, is there nothing other than your books that you'd recommend? And she said, well, yes, Mark Edmund Jones is wonderful, but most of you probably don't have what it takes to understand him.
0: You know,
1: a lawyer to understand him.
0: That's so rude, insulting one's audience.
1: And I had read a bit of Jones at that time, and no, he wasn't my cup of tea. He was wordy. He was a little bit stilted because his books had been written mostly, I think, in the 40s and 50s.
0: Mm-hmm.
1: And it was a little bit, some of it was quaint, but mostly he was wordy. You'd get sentences that were half a paragraph long.
0: Mm-hmm.
1: But I thought, well, okay, duly noted. And that was the first one I went to. And then some years after that, the FCA started. And they brought in Henry Weingarten.
0: Now, you're going to have to explain to my listeners who are, I tell you, no idea. They don't know anything about any of the organizations. So you'll have to teach them what that means.
1: Years ago, there was an organization called the Fraternity for Canadian Astrologers.
0: Thank you.
1: And they had workshops and stuff. And in those days, it was still in it. The real infancy. But I went, and there was Henry Weingarten. Henry Weingarten was an astrologer out of New York City,
0: mm-hmm.
1: Who's still around, who also ran an astrology organization called NASO, National Astrology Organization or something.
0: Okay.
1: And he was just a real character, a real character. And I later learned that the thing with Henry, I heard him several times, brilliant man. But no matter what he told you he was lecturing on, he was going somewhere else.
0: Mm-hmm.
1: That workshop was supposed to be on aspects, and he gave a wonderful workshop on sinistry.
0: Okay.
1: But I don't think we touched on, anything about aspects except in passing as it related to sinistry.
0: Oh, dear.
1: And he always lectured like that. He's still around, and I haven't followed him because he's gotten into stock market astrology, which is not something that appeals to me at all, you know?
0: Yeah, I dabbled a little bit with it because Mother is all about the stock market. And
1: oh, really?
0: So I had a little play, but I'm with you. That's not my passion.
1: No, I like the people and the stories and the synchronicities, and I really am not interested in the market, and I don't have the background, and I don't think those of us, I managed to balance my checkbook.
0: But you're ahead of me then.
1: The stock market tips? No, I don't think so.
0: Yeah. So we're coming up on to the next piece of music that you selected, and it's by the same artist, I know that. And if you could just explain why this track, something about love that can never be forgotten or something?
1: I find that a very evocative song. It's got nothing to do with astrology, really, but it's got to do with a story that you hear repeatedly in people's lives when they get to be a certain age, that one special person that they still think about, even though they've moved on, married someone else, gotten on with their life, but...
0: Kind of Love You Never Recover From by Christine Lavin.

0: 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And our guest tonight is the incredible, internationally famous, and pretty damn interesting Donna Vantone. Donna, what would you say were your primary influences? Books, teachers, you know, that sort of thing.
1: The first books I acquired were Alan Leo, and they pretty much convinced me that I didn't want to learn this. They were so fatalistic.
0: They were very dry, aren't they? I mean, but one thing I would say about them is they're comprehensive.
1: They're dry, they're comprehensive, but oh my goodness. Contrast this with today, where we're ever so careful about anything negative. I mean, here I am, and at that point, I've saved my babysitting money to go to Syracuse, New York, which was 90 minutes away by bus, to go to this bookstore, and I had not a clue what I was buying. My girlfriend and I went. So we just bought a bunch of stuff that said astrology.
0: Wow.
1: And there was a whole set of his stuff, and I thought, well, and they were used.
0: Mm.
1: So they were cheap. So I got those, and of course the first thing I see is that I have Saturn in my seventh house. I have Pluto in my seventh house.
0: So
1: and not much was said about Pluto, but it was either my husband was going to leave me, and I would wake up one morning to the proverbial note on the table.
0: Right.
1: Or I was going to roll over one morning and he'd be lying there dead, one or the other. And I'm 16, right?
0: Yeah.
1: And I've broken up with the love of my life, right?
0: Mm.
1: So I put the books away and I decided I'd do something else, and then I went back.
0: Mm.
1: To go back to the really early influences, I would have to say Frances Sequoyan was one, because her books were modern, and they were comprehensive, they were cookbooks, but they were modern, and they talked to me, and they said things that were valid. I think another big influence was Charles Carter, CEO Carter.
0: Mm-hmm.
1: And Carter was also, to me, he was the first astrologer that I had read that seemed to have any glimmering of psychology whatsoever. And his books, to this day, I cherish those books. He was, you know, he was a big influence.
0: You know, I don't think I've ever read Carter.
1: Oh, God, you've got to get Encyclopedia of Psychological Astrology, and
0: okay.
1: There are all kinds of huge, wonderful tidbits in that little book. But, yeah, he is very much worth reading, and I recommend him to my students to this day.
0: Fantastic.
1: Even so, some of the language now is pretty quaint, you know. So Carter would have been one, and then the next one would have been Isabel Hickey.
0: Oh, yes, very much so.
1: And Isabel Hickey was the first astrologer I encountered who was metaphysical, and she was, I don't think she ever identified herself as being a medium, but I am told that she was somewhat mediumistic, and I can't validate that, you know.
0: Mm-hmm.
1: But she was the first astrologer I ever encountered who was spiritual, in quotes, metaphysically inclined, and also very sane and pragmatic. And I thought, okay, you can do this stuff without being a space cadet.
0: Yeah, it's nice to have those kinds of role models, because it wasn't clear to me in the first instance at all.
1: Yeah, she had both sides of her brain working big time.
0: Gotcha.
1: And she was just wonderful. So she would have been an influence. And there have been others over the years. The reason that I wrote my book on the moon's nodes was I kept trying to find material on the moon's nodes because all the books said they were very important and I never told you anything, right?
0: Yeah, they really, I call them the belly button of the chart.
1: Yeah, and so they, I tried very hard to find solid material and there wasn't much. Isabel Hickey had some, but it wasn't much and I didn't really relate to it. And then I found this little book that was almost a pamphlet by a lady by the name of Bernice Pearl Grubner.
0: Okay.
1: Little old lady from, I think it was Peoria.
0: Oh, no way.
1: Yeah. And there were some things in there that were resonating. And I thought, okay, I'm going to play with this and build on this.
0: Mm-hmm.
1: And I did, and my poor students got guinea pig to death. And ultimately, a book came out of that, and I gave her full credit, and I was fortunate enough to meet her some years later.
0: Oh, fantastic. She must have been thrilled to bits.
1: Huh?
0: I would imagine that she would have been thrilled to bits.
1: Oh, she was, you know, and she was, she was sort of, in a way, a mentor to me because she proceeded to tell me her whole history in astrology, and she had some fairly harsh things to say about the astrological community.
0: Oh, well, there are often things that can be said, but we'll get to that later.
1: Yeah, there were. But she was just so tickled to be acknowledged and, you know, just a lovely, lovely lady. So she was an influence. You mentioned Nancy Hastings earlier.
0: Mm-hmm.
1: Nancy was also years later, a very big influence on my work, and I adored Nancy.
0: I never had the privilege to meet her, but I love the way she writes. It's very, I have to say, first of all, thank you to your students, because we, the reading public, pardon me, ended up with a kick-ass book on nodes, so thank you for that.
1: Oh, you're welcome. And they'll say you're welcome, too. I'm still in touch with a few of them, you know.
0: Brilliant. But in terms of Nancy's writing as well, like, it's so... it doesn't waste your time.

0: plain spoken, no nonsense, no bullshit. She would be lecturing and someone would say something from out of left field and she'd say, "And wherever did you get the idea that it worked like that?"
1: Okay, so she's not going to suffer a fool.
0: She didn't suffer fools. She was a really, really good astrologer.
1: Fantastic.
0: And, I miss her too. She's one of the people to this day I miss, you know, because she was... You could always call Nancy up and say, "Nancy, have you ever worked with this?" Mm. And she'd, you know, there was no competition. There was no guardedness. And you knew that if you had an idea, she would say, "Oh, cool. Let me know how that works, will you?"
1: Mm.
0: And she would always give you credit. She wouldn't steal your idea.
1: That's the sign of a true professional.
0: Yeah. She was wonderful.
1: A bit like you with the nodes, I suppose.
0: Yeah.
1: Well, I guess the next question for me to you is, you know, at this point, you must have been already starting to impart what you know. I mean, you'd written your book. I'm guessing by now you will have had students.
0: Yeah, I started teaching. I'm not real sure, but I think around 1976 or 77.
1: Were you in Toronto then, or were you still in New York? Or
0: by the time I started teaching, I was in Rosemere, Quebec.
1: Okay.
0: Yeah. And I had started out seeing clients, and that evolved into clients would come, and they'd go, "Oh, cool. How do I learn more about this?"
1: Right.
0: And so after I got that question about three times, I said, "Gee, maybe I should set up a little beginner's class." So I started teaching, and I've always liked small classes. I've usually done classes with five or six students because I think that's how people learn best. They bond very often. They bond to one another, and they're comfortable sharing. They're not just sitting in the class thinking about, "Well, this applies to me, this doesn't apply to me." They're very straightforward about, "Let me tell you how that works in my chart."
1: Yeah, they've done a lot of studies pedagogically, and it's the sweet spot is sort of, they say 7 to 15 students, so 5's well within range. So that small kind of a group really does make a positive difference to learning,
0: yeah,
1: I agree.
0: And I mean, there is something to be said for larger groups, like conferences and whatnot as well, but I think particularly for the beginners, the early stages, a small group is good so that they are not overwhelmed, so that they're comfortable asking questions, so that they're, and so that they learn. Because learning, it's very important they learn, because they all come in wanting to predict, right?
1: Sure.
0: And the first thing you've got to show them is, "Honey, you're at least a year and maybe more away from doing any kind of predictive work, because first you've got to understand the birth chart."
1: That's right. You have to put every layer has a baseline, and
0: yeah,
1: the baseline is the radix chart.
0: And many of these people had had their charts done, but we also had some that came in and all they knew was that they, you know, "I'm an Aries."
1: Oh, no. Does an Aries get along well with a Virgo?
0: Yeah.
1: Ah!
0: You know, so you had to get them

0: beyond that.
1: That's a lot. And yeah, I agree with you. And it's a discovery learning methodology, which you can do in a small group, just makes it that they make it their own.
0: Yeah. So that, you know, I think it was a good thing. But yeah, I started teaching around either 1976 or 1977, and it took off from there. And I had, when I was in college, my degree was in education, so that gave me a bit of an advantage. I knew how to write a lesson plan.
1: Yep.
0: You know.
1: Absolutely.
0: And stuff like that. But I loved teaching. I just loved teaching and still love teaching.
1: Yes, you're speaking to a guilty as charged. It's an itch I have to scratch from time to time.
0: Yeah.
1: Well, here's Donna to tell you how to get a hold of her. Stay tuned for part two of Donna Van Tone next week at the same time.
0: If you want more information on the conference or on classes or on me, you can reach me at DVANTOEN at Rogers, RogerS.com, or at http. backslash DonnaVantone.com.
1: And that's all together, isn't it? Donna Van Tone is with no spaces.
0: OneWord.com, yeah. And that will give you all the information on SOTA. You can download newsletters, because we do a little newsletter features a different speaker roughly each week. You can subscribe to that. There's no charge if you just want to find out. Because yes, you can. You can actually, if you can't make it from where you live, there hopefully will be CDs available.
1: Fantastic.
0: There usually are. I'm just careful about guaranteeing it, because
1: yep.
0: As soon as I say there will be.
1: Yeah, they are listening, you know.
0: Yeah.
1: The great they.
0: Yeah, now,
1: and they can meet you in person in October.
0: October 23rd to 26th.
1: Fantastic.
0: In Niagara Falls, New York.
1: Fantastic.
0: At Sheraton at the Falls.
1: Ooh,
0: Five minutes from the Falls, if you've never seen the Falls. 5 minutes walk.
1: Well, that's a great location. Thank you so much for coming on to the Astrology Show.
0: Fun.
1: Oh, it's been a tonic for me, Donna.
0: And it was nice to reconnect.
1: It was nice.
0: Yeah.
1: Well, thank you. You've been listening to Donna Van Tone, and she'll be back next week with some more insights. 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
3: 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I'm your host, MJ Patterson. 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Then at 8 o'clock, we have Junkyard Radio. 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And finally, at 9 o'clock, we have Polyjamorous. polyamorous person has a love affair with music, all music, regardless of genre. 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
3: 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My name is Renee, and you're listening to In Common. We're a show rooted in music, and any speak is related to how we may find commonality and familiarity in the everyday. I'm so happy to be with you. Happy Friday, everyone. I pray that you've all had a wonderful week full of ease, full of opportunity, full of excitement. I know that this week has provided me with a lot of excitement, and I actually hosted my second event. It's called Frank. We gather to discuss controversial topics, and last night I was reminded about how fun I think it is to converse with people who have convergent opinions from you, but more than that, to actually create spaces where disagreement and discomfort are welcomed. And I felt that last night. I think I had told everybody last time I hosted this event that I felt the same way, just very ecstatic leaving that event, also very connected to the people who were in the room. I do have to premise, a lot of the people in the room I did already know, but we had some repeats come back to the space, which I really loved and enjoyed. And so this is something that has fueled my week, has made me feel so warm and fuzzy inside, and reminds me that our humanity is shared and we don't all live in a silo or in a vacuum. And so I am saying all of this to say that you should definitely come to the next one, likely in September, because August is, I feel, that last grasp at summer before it ends and September starts, which I always associate with fall and going back to school, even though this year I will not be going back to school. Yay!
9: Regardless, I think it's awesome that we have August to frolic, to come back to our childlike sense of wonder. And I hope that everybody starts to feel that this long weekend. I have a sick playlist for you today. Really excited to share it with you. Our first track is Give It Away by Afrikan and Nonso Amadi, two really cool African-Canadian artists who just make really soulful tracks. Following, we have Holding My Heart, Bodhisattva Zore and Bria 83 Orchestra, one of my faves. If you follow the show, you know that I play their music quite a lot. And so let's get into it, and I will be back to join you in a few moments.
10: Got you on borrowed time. Thought we were running light. You got a couple times before I pulled a trigger.

Hi. Welcome back. It's Renee, and you're listening to In Common on CKDU 88.1 FM in Halifax. I lied to you before. I did a little switcheroony of the track list. It was Give It Away, African Nonso Amadi, Faith by Jazz Karis, and Holding My Heart, Bodhisattva Zore, and Bria 83 Orchestra. That last one got me in such a good mood. I hope that it did too, especially after such a long week of just like really interesting weather, probably very eventful in your own lives, as in my own. And so it's nice. It's nice to be able to have a song to just completely allow yourselves to let go, to be yourselves, to be free. I feel like in my teachings for yoga recently, it's been a lot of playfulness, coming back to yourself, and for me, redefining what yoga actually means. And in one of those ways, I came across a video. And this video was this older gent, and he wanted to highlight the difference between exercise and yoga. And let's picture a lunge, for example. This older man was in a lunge, and he was engaged. You could see his muscles. You could see, like, you could see him tense himself to then find a feeling. And within that feeling, he explained, was the idea that you are putting your body under stress. And where yoga differs from exercise in the pursuit of stress, strength, and stretch is that in yoga, we're in the same posture, but we try to find ease. We try to relax. Exercise, you're often out of breath. Yoga wants you to come back to your breath as a way of becoming more resilient within these postures and moving outside of the mat to actually provide you with some sense of inner peace. And so I thought that that video provided a lot of perspective, particularly for me, who has practiced yoga for almost 10 years now, which is kind of crazy. But the idea that I recognize that yoga for most people in institutions is a form of exercise, where realistically it's a spiritual practice that supports you through movement to be able to return to yourself, to value self-awareness, and to trust your own instincts. And I really appreciated that creator's perspective. And I think it also comes back to the event that I had last night. It's not about us trying to change our mind, but it's about us being open to new perspectives. And I think that's a really big theme in my life right now. Not only in the events, in the yoga that I teach, but also in my work. I've started something new. I am a novice. I'm learning from everything and everyone around me. And it's not about taking everything in at once, but it's about being within the experience and allowing it to settle into your being. And so I'm wondering, is there anything for you that's kind of felt like that this season? Like a reawakening, a call for reflection. If there is, I would love to know. In Common doesn't necessarily have its own Instagram page, but you can always reach me at mine, which is Renee Loren, RenaeLaurenne, if you ever want to chit chat, because I would love to hear from you. We are gonna jump back into the music now. We have Ama Correction, Nucho, Bablawa M, and Styx, followed by Zoro, Take Me Out of the Friend Zone, Mzulu Paka, and Misfit. Enjoy.

Hiya, welcome back. It's your girl Renee, and you're listening to In Common. I hope that you enjoyed that last track. That was Rochelle Jordan, Sweet Sensation. I don't know if you know Rochelle. I don't know her personally. But Rochelle Jordan is an awesome artist who has multiple tracks with K Tronada, and I feel like they're blowing up the techno pop scene. And so if you like that track, look both of them up. They're both awesome and amazing. Definitely tracks that are on my repeat playlist. And also, I love what she said in her song. Doing her thing isn't personal, and it's so funny because I feel that what we do is not personal. Although this came up last night, and what we discussed is, while what we do is not personal, however, it is political. And unfortunately, the life that we live is highly publicized, and it offers, you know, it offers connection, it offers awareness, it offers information, but on the other end, it also creates a lot of accountability, a lot of public facing scrutiny. And not that those things are bad at all, but more so just starting to consider that because we've put ourselves in a place of recognition, because we've put ourselves in a place of visibility, it requires us also to toe the line between personal branding, and this is like a 4-point line, by the way, personal branding, personal values, extrinsic values, and being like I don't have the perfect words to say this, but being a model citizen. And everything intersects at the middle, and unfortunately we have become comfortable with only adhering to a few. And I only say unfortunately because we don't hold each other accountable. And I think that that was a really great comment that came out of the feedback that I received. So shout out, you know who you are, you know who said that, and I hope that you're listening. But yeah, there is so much that we do in our life that we don't recognize that we are accountable to other people. And I think that that drives a lot of what I do in my personal, professional, creative work, is allowing people to, or opening the door for people to reflect on how they exist in the world, in community. And that doesn't have to be your community, like geographically. That could be your community of people, and that could be widespread, but also the other people who exist on this planet with you. And so in what ways can you show up not only for yourself, but for the others directly around you, in your circle, your family, your intimate community, your locality? Ways that I'm showing up right now is by going for walks and smiling at every person I pass. Because you never know what a smile could do for people. And it's so funny because sometimes I do forget that I'm Canadian, and when I travel other places, people don't necessarily like look each other in the eye and smile while passing on the street. But I do. And it's something that I love, and maybe why I am an easy anchor for people if they ever see me again and chat to me in different spaces. And I quite love that. And so in thinking of that, I also hope that you're thinking about what your quality is that you bring out into the world, and how it not only fills yourselves, but supports others. In that same vein, this next song is what I'm thinking. Thinking about you. We got Jazz World and Shekinah coming up, followed by Wait Too Long, Jamila Berry, Marco Bernardis, and Caleb Vemi. Enjoy.

Hiya, welcome back. It's Renee with In Common, and you are listening to us at or on CKDU 88.1 FM in Halifax or CKDU.ca. I'm so happy to have been able to share this time with everyone. I had a wonderful time with you sharing this playlist, sharing what's been on my mind this week. I hope that we were able to do a bit of reflection together. Next up, Trinity and Taya are going to be on with Junkyard Radio. They're going to tell you about the best alternative music from across the Maritimes. They'll probably tell you about some shows that are happening this weekend, particularly for Natal Day long weekend. And they'll also be talking about what's next for Junkyard Magazine. So please stay tuned for them. They start at 8 p.m. And yeah, we have a lot of wonderful hosts and gems on this platform. So please do tune in again. Please tune back into In Common because I would love to chat with you. Yeah, I'm wishing you all such a wonderful weekend, full of ease, full of relaxation, full of warmth. Hopefully the weather cooperates and is no longer gray skies. And so please get outside for me.

me this weekend, for you this weekend, and I will see you again next week. This last song I'm going to play for you is Davido and Noel, or NO101, however you want to pronounce that. This song contains explicit content, profanity, so please be mindful that at 8 o'clock, Trinity and Taya will be on with Junkyard Radio. And again, I will see you. I will speak with you all next week. It's been a pleasure. I am wishing you all well. Love, love, love. And that's it from Renee. Cheers.

0: 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You're listening to CKDU 88.1 FM in Halifax, Nova Scotia. 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I'm Trinity.
1: And I'm Taya.
0: And we're so excited to be back in the studio.
1: We are back in the studio, yes.
0: How has your heat wave been, Taya?
1: It's been good. It's been, honestly, it's been a lot of sitting in my room with the curtains drawn and the fan on. Yeah. Although I have made it outside a few times. I did some swimming, did some going places on the bus.
0: Nice.
1: With sometimes AC, sometimes no AC.
0: Yeah, Taya went to a movie last night and said she was stuck on the bus for an hour in traffic.
1: It was crazy.
0: No AC on the bus.
1: No AC on the bus.
0: You know
1: it
0: what?
1: Was longer than an hour, probably.
0: That's kind of hypocritical because I saw an Instagram reel instructing people not to open the windows. This was from Halifax Transit on Instagram.
1: I saw this too.
0: Yeah, don't open windows because the AC works. Guys.
1: Only sometimes.
0: Yeah.
1: Only sometimes.
0: Mm.
1: Yeah. That was rough.
0: Unfortunate.
1: But
0: you know what?
1: It.
0: Speaking of that, I've learned during this heat wave that I'm in the minority of the anti-AC. It's just something I realized this summer. Like, I never want it on, and sometimes it's like the people I'm with want it on, and I'm like, oh, okay.
1: If we have to.
0: If we have to, but I'm just like a windows down kind of girl.
1: I feel like I'm pretty, I like mostly agree with you. It's only
0: yeah.
1: under extreme circumstances that I think the AC becomes necessary,
0: yeah.
1: but I would say that today and yesterday have been extreme circumstances.
0: I know. Eh? My boss came into work. I was working outside at a beer garden. She said, I'm glad it's you today because you're good at handling the heat. I was like, okay, right on. Apparently, I don't know. I guess I'm like a lizard or something.
1: You might be. Yeah.
0: I didn't know I was that unusual until everyone started talking about it. This heat wave.
1: I know. Well, every time it's really hot outside, people are like, oh, it's too hot. And then in the winter, everyone's like, it's too cold. And I think everyone should just recognize that the summer is far better. And if it's too hot, we should just be sort of grateful.
0: Yeah, sort of grateful. Even yeah, I agree.
1: Like, and my room is 30 degrees and I don't have air conditioning. So
0: yeah,
1: I mean this.
0: Yeah, ditto. Yeah, you're usually good at riding my wave.
1: Yeah.
0: Well, anyway, I hope everyone else is having a good heat wave. We're going to play some heat wave songs. I mean, we have one song with heat in the title on this
1: That's
0: playlist.
1: Good. We didn't even mean to.
0: And some new songs for those of you who don't know the band Sheerling. We haven't played them because they only have one song and one album called Mother, do you know, Mother Bleep?
1: I am both
0: Amen and Hallelujah.
1: I think that's right.
0: Yeah, and it's an album, but it's one song, and it's like an hour and 26 minutes long.
1: Would
0: so
1: recommend.
0: Obviously we can't
1: it's very
0: that.
1: Cool.
0: We don't have that much
1: time. We don't have
0: time.
1: That much time.
0: yeah, it's cool. We have played Sprain, who was kind of like the band before Sheerling.
1: Right, they share members.
0: They share members, exactly. But Sheerling's new album, Don't Look at Me the Way a Dog Might Look at Your Leg, just came out a couple weeks ago, and we haven't played it yet. So
1: awesome.
0: We're going to start with the album closer called Your Reward.
1: Awesome.
0: And it's 12 minutes, so buckle in, everybody. Here is kind of, I think this is the climactic highlight of the album. So I hope you guys enjoy.
1: Let's do it.
0: Here's Your Reward by Sheerling on Junkyard Radio.

0: Shearling from their brand new album. That is The Closer. Kind of a big starter for our show.
1: Yeah, it was. I feel like we normally end on the longer ones.
0: Yeah.
1: Right on. Well, yeah, check out, if you like that, check out Shearling. And if you like that, but imagine it really heavier, check out Sprain.
0: Yeah.
1: Or Shearling's other album.
0: True.
1: Yeah. Sticking with the new releases, we got a new Proto Martyr song.
0: Yeah, I'm excited. I haven't heard this one yet.
1: It's cool. It's really, like, I feel like I overuse this word, but it's really epic. Like, the riff is, like, really, like,
0: yeah.
1: Like, it's like a battle cry or something.
0: They're good at that.
1: Yeah, yeah, that's true. This is, like, another, like, real, like, philosophy student type of band. Like,
0: that's very true.
1: Like, Have a Nice Life.
0: Yeah.
1: Yeah.
0: Shearling kind
1: of, too.
0: Yeah.
1: Oh, my gosh. It's true.
0: It's a theme.
1: Yeah, it totally is. But I feel like Have a Nice Life used to, like, annoy me with that. Like, their long album description, like, you know, the whole, like, they write this whole, like, justification deposition for that album. I forget what it's called.
0: Death Consciousness.
1: Yeah, Death Consciousness. It's good. I like it. But I remember being like, oh, guys, that's too much. But Proto Martyr, I feel like it's like, you know. I forgive them for it for some reason. Like,
0: that's fair.
1: Yeah.
0: I feel like I forgive Have a Nice Life too, but it's only because they're kind of the only people who did that to, like, that extent. If it was, like, a bunch of people writing, like, a thesis for their album, I'd be like, okay.
1: Yeah.
0: But I feel like they're kind of allowed.
1: True.
0: Plus, yeah, do they have any other albums?
1: Anyway,
0: no, I haven't either.
1: maybe it's good.
0: I listened to the album. I like the album.
1: The album's good. I mean, that I remember talking with you about this a long time ago, and I remember you saying, what's the point of an artist statement? Like, the art is the statement.
0: That's true.
1: Yeah.
0: Yeah.
1: That one stuck with me, Taya.
0: Can't argue with
1: Taya
0: that.
1: Quote.
0: No, I'm definitely not the first to say that.
1: Okay,
0: I saw it.
1: Well, you're the first I heard it from.
0: Thank you. I basically am then. I saw an interview cropping up on my feed a lot in the last few days of David Lynch saying, like, basically the same thing.
1: Okay.
0: Like, putting out a movie and then going to interviews and people are asking him about the movie and he's like, the movie is the answer.
1: Mm-hmm.
0: Which,
1: there you go.
0: Yeah.
1: Yeah. Shout out David Lynch.
0: Yes. It's true.
1: Also, speaking of philosophy, shout out Lisa Ganna. I ran into my old philosophy professor today. She said she'd tune in.
0: Oh, awesome.
1: Yeah.
0: Nice.
1: Okay. So do you guys want to hear the new Proto Martyr song?
0: Yes.
1: Yay.
0: That was them. They just said yes.
1: Okay. That was everybody?
0: Yeah.
1: All right. Guys, this is Sounds We Cannot Hear, the first single from Proto Martyr's upcoming album, Hotel Usona. All right. Here it is on Junkyard Radio, CKDU 88.1 FM.

to fall.

0: That's Kindly Wash Yourself by Truck Violence. 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You're listening to Junkyard Radio on CKDU 88.1 FM in Halifax, Nova Scotia. Those were both new songs. The Proto Martyr one's a single that just came out this week. Truck Violence's latest album, The Weather Vane, is My Body, has been out for a few weeks.
1: Yeah.
0: And it rules.
1: Yeah. It's awesome.
0: Another good one. Shout out Truck Violence from Montreal.
1: Yes.
0: And yeah, really like that new album.
1: Yeah. It's a good album name.
0: True.
1: When they announced that, I was like, yeah.
0: Yeah.
1: This is going to be good. And it was.
0: Right on. And we're not even done with the new music yet.
1: Wow.
0: We've got a blind commentary from Saskatchewan, maybe Saskatoon, that we've played once before. And we were playing some relatively old stuff last time. This is a new song that they just dropped. And you know who sent me this was a Junkyard fan named Thomas in Saskatchewan.
1: Oh, nice.
0: And he's always keeping us in the loop with the prairie scene. I feel like it's like a good connect. Shout out Thomas if you're listening today, and thanks for always telling us what's cool in the prairies.
1: Yeah, that's awesome.
0: Yeah, I feel like we get like a connection to like the GTA scene in Montreal and even like Vancouver, because there's like a bi-coastal thing.
1: Mm-hmm.
0: But the prairies kind of get skipped, I feel like, a lot.
1: That's very true.
0: So it's nice to hear what's going on over there.
1: It is. Yeah, it's good to, you had a good strategy, you said, for finding like,
0: yeah,
1: Canadian bands, which was find bands that we like from other cities and then see who they've played with.
0: Yeah.
1: And check them out.
0: Yeah.
1: We've found lots of cool people that way.
0: Yeah, that's
1: so
0: true.
1: Yeah. If you're in a cool band in another province, send us your music and your friend's music and keep us in the loop about what's cool.
0: But don't do it if you're not in a cool band.
1: But yeah, don't do it if you're not in a cool band. And don't ask us to write about you. Which we should
0: say. We'll find you.
1: Yeah.
0: Yeah,
1: exactly.
0: Speaking of, right about, you ask?
1: Well, yes.
0: For what?
1: For Junkyard Magazine. That's right. We are a magazine as well as a radio show by the same name, Junkyard. We write about the best alternative music and art in the Maritimes and the rest of Canada. And you can pick up a copy of our wonderful magazine at any of the locally owned record stores in the HRM, plus
0: Boom.
1: Rambler's Coffee,
0: Boom.
1: JWD
0: Boom.
1: Books, and Atlantic News.
0: Boom.
1: Boom. That's right. We just put out our third issue back in May, I believe it was,
0: mm-hmm,
1: with the cover story that Trinity here wrote about, the wonderful Green Eyes Witch Hands from New Brunswick.
0: Yay. Other stories include Earth Moon Transit
1: from Halifax.
0: From Halifax, that Taya wrote about.
1: Yes.
0: They are one of the, I'm doing a segue, they are one of the better known peer emo bands.
1: Yes.
0: Peer emo is what they're calling emo music from Halifax, Nova Scotia.
1: Very cute. Yeah, I feel like it had, during kind of like the golden age, I guess, of Radstorm on Godgen Street, the all ages venue, before their capacity got unfortunately limited, there was like a huge outburst of young bands who were kind of like cropping up all at that same time, which was super cool. And a lot of them were doing this like emo thing.
0: Mm-hmm.
1: Some notable ones like I Dialed Your Number, who we've played on the show a lot and have seen a lot of success.
0: Yeah.
1: And there were many more that were also cool.
0: And Earthman Transit,
1: who we
0: have written about. And Captain Sunshine, who we're about to play with Blind Commentary, because they're both, one's pure emo, one's prairie emo.
1: Yes.
0: So let's get into that.
1: Let's do it.
0: All right, here's And the Crowd Goes Home by Captain Sunshine, followed by the latest Blind Commentary single, Bury Your Horses, and we'll be back in a bit on Junkyard Radio.

0: That was DC Heat by History Of. Before that, you heard Bury Your Horses by Blind Commentary and The Crowd Goes Home by Captain Sunshine here on Junkyard Radio.
1: Welcome back.
0: Welcome back. That A History Of song is so sick.
1: Yeah, the whole album is called Action in the North Atlantic, and it's on Apple Music.
0: I don't think it's on Spotify,
1: Dang.
0: Though.
1: Dang. Well, it will also be on Bandcamp.
0: Yeah, I would imagine you guys should listen. You should buy it. They're a Halifax band from the 2000s.
1: Mm-hmm.
0: Yeah.
1: Yeah. That's a History Of, and they are good.
0: Very good.
1: Yeah.
0: Do they share any members with North of America? Do you know? The sound is so similar.
1: No, but I mean, maybe, but that sound was just here.
0: It was here
1: at
0: yeah.
1: that time.
0: That's true.
1: Yeah. Okay, we're going to switch it up real quick to a new vibe. Crisis Hotline, we're going to play because he's got a song. He's got a show coming up.
0: Oh, yes. Very exciting. He hasn't played in a minute.
1: Yeah, Crisis Hotline. We've been wondering when you would come back and play a live show.
0: Yes, and it seems like it's going to be, he's shaking it up. No live vocals, just live drums.
1: Yes, so we've got Saturday, August 29th at Stillwell on Kempt Road, 10 p.m. to late because it's a rave. 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
0: Awesome. Yeah, that's gonna be a good time.
1: Yeah. Right on. So if you're curious about what Crisis Hotline is about, then we're gonna play a song that came out earlier this year.
0: Yeah, I think so.
1: Curse of Luck 2023. 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

0: Blue Shadows featuring Karen O by The Avalanches. Before that, you heard Curse of Luck 2023 by Crisis Hotline on Junkyard Radio, CKDU 88.1 FM in Halifax. That was the new Avalanches song with Karen O from the Yeah Yeah Yes.
1: Very cool. I like

0: because a sample that's easily recognizable can carry a lot of connotation.
1: It's true. Yeah, they're so cool.
0: Yeah.
1: I wonder who else does that.
0: I don't know, actually.
1: They're like the only ones I've...
0: Yeah. I remember reading about it and finding so much, like, there's so much, like, literature. Like, people love writing about plant or fauna.
1: That makes sense.
0: Yeah.
1: Yeah.
0: Anyway, you know what? Before we go into the last few songs, we should mention the rest of the shows. Like, we haven't talked about any shows except for the upcoming Crisis Hotline 1, which we just mentioned. If you like the first song in that run, Crisis Hotline is playing a show on Saturday, August 29th on Kempt Road, Stillwell. And then we also got, earlier we mentioned I Dialed Your Number when we were talking about Peer Emo, Halifax Emo Music. And on August 12th, she's playing a show with Pink Snail, who we've played on the show last week, and our good friend Rume Cover, wonderful songwriter. That's a house show on the 12th. You can find out about that on the at Last House on North on Instagram.
1: And also there's a very notable show that's happening extremely soon.
0: Wait, like, how soon?
1: Tonight!
0: What?
1: What? That's right, it is happening in 40 minutes.
0: Mm-hmm.
1: So, get over there right now. We're going to be getting over there when our show's over. To Barely's.
0: Over where? Yeah, Barely's.
1: To Barely's House of Blues.
0: To see who?
1: Nate and the Busy Boys.
0: That's it? Just Nate?
1: You're not going to believe this. Nate and the Busy Boys are doing a very special
0: rock
1: show tonight.
0: And roll variety show, it says on the poster.
1: They're going to be, the regular Busy Boys band is going to be doing backing instrumentals, I guess, for a bunch of other vocalists who are going to be stepping in for one song each.
0: Mm-hmm.
1: I think none of them have rehearsed, so it's going to just be a bunch of covers and then also two sets of regular Nate and the Busy Boys tunes.
0: Wonderful stuff. If you like The Ordeals, we got vocalist Talon. If you like Angel Girl, we got vocalist Allie. If you like Gardener, we got vocalist Landon. And more, the list goes on. We have a great variety of people.
1: That's so awesome.
0: Playing
1: it's going to be so
0: the
1: much
0: Busy
1: fun.
0: Boys. Yeah. And that's at Barely's tonight. Starts at 9 or 9:30.
1: 9:30.
0: So we're going to head there after this, and we're going to have a ball.
1: Yes, we will be dancing. Nate and the Busy Boys are also, no matter what they're doing, one of the most fun live bands.
0: So much fun.
1: If any of you were at the Junkyard Issue 3 release show, we were very lucky to have them as our special guest to close the night, and they just absolutely killed it. We had so much fun.
0: Yes, we were. I was just talking to my coworker who came to the Junkyard show, Laura. Happy birthday, Laura, by the way.
1: Oh, happy birthday,
0: Laura.
1: Shout out.
0: We love you. She was talking about that memory. She said she was like, oh, Nate and the Busy Boys are playing on my birthday. She unfortunately had plans, but she was talking about the memory of the remaining few at the show who were just like going crazy dancing to Nate and the Busy Boys.
1: Yeah,
0: we love dancing to you guys. We can't wait to do it tonight.
1: Yes.
0: Okay, one more show I'm gonna shout out. Really huge announcement. Nikki Band and BJ Snowden.
1: Oh yes,
0: playing on September 5th at the Buffalo Club.
1: That
0: as part of Nowadays.
1: Huge. It's like a Nowadays is putting it on. Yeah.
0: Okay, right on. If you haven't heard of, we should play her. Actually.
1: Yeah, we should.
0: If you haven't heard of her, it says, all the way from Massachusetts, legendary singer, composer, keyboardist, and the queen of outsider music, BJ Snowden, returns to Nova Scotia to make her Dartmouth debut. Can't wait to see you in Dartmouth, madam, with Nikki Band.
1: Yeah, that's so awesome. She must like it here. This is the second or third time she's been here, and I've missed it.
0: Wasn't it Nick who put on the last show with her?
1: I think so.
0: Right on.
1: And I was super bummed to miss it, because I was like, that's so cool, so I'm really excited about this one. Yeah. And in Dartmouth at that, our hometown, we love the Buffalo Club.
0: Yes.
1: So, yeah, lots of great stuff coming up. August is a big month.
0: Yeah. Well, we should sign off so we can play our last three songs.
1: Yeah, we'll keep it rolling. Yeah. We're going to slow it down a little bit. Mm. We are going to play, if any of you are fans of Geese or Cameron Winter, which I suspect many of you likely are or should be, he has another very little-known project I just found out about online called Men of the Reef. And I think they're from when he was, like, really young. I mean, Geese started when he was really young, so I think they were when he was like 17 or something. But anyway, they've got three songs and they're all great. And we're going to kick it off with one of those called Elephant Hunter.
0: Yeah. Okay. Here is Elephant Hunter by Men of the Reef. And we'll be back in to check in, I guess.
1: Sure.
0: Okay. Right on. Everybody enjoy.

0: Before that, you heard Elephant Hunter by Men of the Reef.
1: Early Cameron Winter Project.
0: Early Cameron Winter Project here on Junkyard Radio. Thank you guys so much for listening. We're coming to the end of our show, but if you liked what you heard, we're back here every Friday night from 8 to 9 p.m. and we're also on Instagram at Junkyard the Mag.
1: 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This has been Junkyard Radio. I'm Trinity.
0: And I'm Taya.
1: And I love you. What's the last song here, Taya?
0: We are going to be closing it out with a song called Sand by the wonderful Swap Meet. And there is a little bit of language in the song, just as a warning. If you don't want to hear that, come back in 2 minutes. If you do want to hear it, we're playing it right now.
1: Here it is.
0: Have a wonderful night.
1: Good night, everybody.

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1: Okay.
0: Make sure you tune in.
1: Let's have some fun.
0: I got this beat from my Italian dude. I call it by the bone. She got water.
2: 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I'm your Polyjamorous host, Steph Nagy. 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I hope you are all filling up for a whimsical adventure tonight. The fanciful medieval-style tune playing behind me is your little hint of what is in store. That's a composition called Edge of Town by Halifax composer known by Dim, who makes medieval electronic sounds. Ooh. Listen, friends, it's time to leave all your real-life problems far behind and tap into your childlike wonder. We are going to be exploring songs across multiple genres that delve into the world of fantasy and make-believe. Songs that weave rich narratives, spin tall tales, or fantastical epics. Our theme tonight is called Fantastical Tales, and we have so many amazing songs ready for you. It's going to be a joyous polyjamorous treat. Before we dive right into it, though, let me give you a little rundown of just what polyjamorous means, maybe for you newbies out there. Polyjamorous refers to someone who is able to fully enjoy and appreciate songs of wildly varying genres. Pass the aux cord to a polyjamorous person, and you'll be treated to a playlist that swings between heavy metal, classical, reggae, and I don't know, some whimsical jazz. Polyjamorous is a play on polyamorous, someone who has multiple romantic relationships at once, because a polyjamorous person has a love affair with music, all music. That's what this show is about. If you have a voracious appetite for all kinds of music, this just may be the show for you. When I was little, I fully believed in unicorns. Maybe I still do. They're out there in the woods somewhere, right? If you believe they're there, they're there. That's what the Montreal band The Unicorns has to say about them, and I happen to agree. I think we've got to start off our whimsical and fantastical journey tonight with a song by The Unicorns, one of my favorite bands. They were an experimental indie band active from 2000 to 2004. Maybe you know them, maybe you miss them as much as me. Let's listen to their namesake song, I Was Born a Unicorn, off their album, Who Will Cut Our Hair When We're Gone?